0: $57,200 is going to Believe in Recovery's Law Enforcement Assisted Diversion Program, and $14,034 going towards their transport program, and $6,000 going to the Jefferson County Public Health's Empowered Teens Coalition. Public comment highlighted a lack of funding for treatment, especially from Discovery Behavioral Health's CEO Jim Novelli, who asked for $162,342 in the initial grant process for a treatment program which was not selected to receive funds. Most of the funds were instructed from the state to be used for treatment, but the committee felt the allocations to diversion programs, transportation, harm reduction, and teen empowerment align with the Washington Memorandum of Understanding. The Behavioral Health Advisory Committee does, however, agree that emphasizing funding for treatment programs, such as what Discovery Behavioral Health provides, is essential for the next round of the pharmaceuticals and manufacturing RFPs. Due to the small size of Jefferson County's population, data for opioid use is more effectively reviewed through a regional perspective, and there has been a regional drop in opioid-related deaths since 2023. Dr. Allison Berry, the health officer of both Jefferson and Clallam County's public health departments, emphasized that most people who use these drugs are not homeless. Use is often driven by trauma, and isolation is a major risk factor for death. Having a support system dramatically increases survival and recovery rates. Dr. Berry also emphasized that the punishment perspective society takes towards drug use has been markedly unsuccessful, expensive, and increases overdose risk after release. A reduction in drug-related incarceration should be an important goal, in her opinion. The RFP funding to Believe in Recovery and Jefferson County Public Health programs can support this approach and support pathways to recovery and treatment. Coordinated opioid response between firefighters, paramedics, law enforcement, and public health in Jefferson County is getting stronger. The web of providers working together is essential for community recovery. Because, as Dr. Berry shared, opioid use is indicated to begin in a person's 20s, the Empowered Teens Coalition being funded this round is important for prevention work and social change. Dr. Berry reported that 70% of opioid users wish to stop. Contact with the Harm Reduction Team, which is one of the organizations receiving settlement funds, and access to a needle exchange increases the likelihood that people using meth and fentanyl will go into recovery services. KPTC 91.9 FM brings you local news at noon and 5, Tuesday through Thursday, partnering on Wednesday to bring you stories from the Jefferson County Beacon. This is Nigel O'Shea. 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
1: 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Now for tonight's entertainment. The 91st Annual Port Townsend Rhododendron Festival gets underway this evening with the annual Tricycle Race for Kids ages 1 through 6 down Water Street from 5 to 7 p.m. Registration begins at 5 at City Hall and races begin at 6. Please remember that wagering on the race and the use of performance-enhancing substances are both strictly forbidden. Local legend Kit Stovepipe will bring his acoustic Americana and ragtime guitar music to Taps at the Guardhouse at Fort Warden today from 4 to 6 p.m. There will be an author talk tonight with James McGrath Morris at the Port Townsend Library from 4 to 6 p.m. The Rose Theater is showing The Devil Wears Prada 2 and Michael. And this Friday, the new Hugh Jackman film, Sheep Detectives, opens. Tonight in the Starlight Room, they will be showing the classic film Once Upon a Time in the West. This weekend, the Starlight Room will be playing the Wes Anderson film, The Darjeeling Limited. The Rose Theater will be open Wednesdays through Sundays, and Wednesdays are 2-for-1 ticket days at the Rose. 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There will be taproom trivia at the Keg and I in Chimicum from 6:30 until 8 p.m. There's also barroom bingo tonight to support local charities at the Hilltop Tavern in Port Townsend from 7 until 10 p.m. And coming up tomorrow, the Rhododendron Festival continues with the annual pet parade at 5:30 with registration beginning at 4:30 at Harrison and Lawrence Streets. Well-behaved owners and their pets are encouraged to participate. And coming up later this week, the Roadie Festival continues with the Kitty Parade, Bed Races, and Beard Contest on Friday. The Golf Tournament is on Saturday and Sunday, and the Grand Parade is on Saturday. There's also the Roadie Run on Sunday. For more information and times, please go to roadiefestival.org. KPTZ is excited to join the Quill Scene Lantern in welcoming Trio Santiago and the Jonas Myers Trio on Saturday, May 16th at 7 p.m. Brought to you by KPTZ, stay tuned for more Jazz Nights at the Lantern. There's also lots more great live music this weekend, including Dave and Friends at Taps at the Guardhouse on Fort Worden on Friday. Also on Friday night, Wildwood Angels will play at Finn River. On Saturday, Battlestar Calacala plays at Finn River, and Lowwire will play live at the Roadhouse. Also on Saturday, Johnny Hinchman will be at Taps, and Herd of Cats plays at the Keg and I. Slowburn will also be at the Crazy Otter. On Sunday, Ranger and the Rearrangers will play at Finn River, and you can finish out the weekend with the Mississippi Hot Dogs at the Uptown Pub. For more information, tickets, and showtimes, go to mycityscene.com. And that's it for the community calendar. Don't forget to submit your events to calendar at kptz.org 1 week in advance.
2: This is National Native News. I'm Jill Freitas. A Hualapai tribal leader is being remembered for her impact on economic development and tribal sovereignty. Louise Benson, former chairwoman of the Hualapai tribe in Arizona, has died at the age of 83. The tribe announced her death April 18th. Benson helped lead the development of Grand Canyon West, including the creation of Grand Canyon Skywalk, a major tourism destination that supports the tribe's economy. According to the Hualapai tribe, she also worked on infrastructure and water access issues for her community. Arizona Governor Katie Hobbs said in a statement, quote, "I am deeply saddened by the passing of former Hualapai tribal chairwoman Louise Benson. As a dedicated leader for the Hualapai tribe, championing critical infrastructure and regional water security, Chairwoman Benson spent her life serving her people with unwavering commitment. My condolences go out to the Hualapai tribe and all of those who knew her," end quote. In its statement, the Hualapai tribe says Benson's legacy will continue through the economic foundation she helped build for future generations. Community members gathered in Anchorage this week to honor the life of Kelly Hunt. A candlelight vigil was held Wednesday at 2522 Arctic Boulevard, where family, friends, and advocates came together to remember the 19-year-old from Shaktulik. The event included traditional dance groups and songs as attendees paid tribute and called for justice. Hunt disappeared earlier this year while on her way to college. Her body was found April 20th in a Spinard neighborhood. The vigil was supported by Data for Indigenous Justice, as community members continued to call for answers and accountability. Alaska Native leaders and advocates will gather in Anchorage next month for a summit focused on the missing and murdered Indigenous people crisis. The Alaska MMIP Justice Summit is scheduled for May 27th and 28th at the Denina Civic and Convention Center, followed by a Red Dress Gala on May 29th. Organizers say the event will focus on raising awareness, sharing resources, and building solutions to address violence impacting Indigenous communities. Last month, the Trump administration issued an executive order that seeks to restrict mail-in voting. KUNM's Jeanette Didios has the details on how this could impact Native American communities.
3: The order seeks to use federal data to create a list of adult U.S. citizens in each state who would have to show proof of eligibility before voting. States would be able to review and suggest changes. But many tribal members living in rural areas rely on mail-in voting in order to participate in elections because of long travel times to polling places. Senior attorney for the Native American Rights Fund, Jacqueline De Leon, a member of Isleta Pueblo, says the Supreme Court is currently considering a case called Watson versus Republican National Committee about whether or not ballots received after Election Day can be counted.
4: And we know that that is especially important in Indian country, where mail delivery can be slow and unpredictable, that our ballots be able to be counted even if they arrive after Election Day, if they were cast before Election Day.
3: She says tribal nations are facing a consequential moment in history.
4: Protecting tribal sovereignty is something that I think every Native person needs to take seriously, and they need to make considerations when they're voting as to which candidates are going to do that for their tribal nation.
3: Attorneys general in 23 states, including New Mexico, are suing to block the Trump order. For National Native News, I'm Jeanette Didios.
5: I'm Jill Freitas.

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3: And now it's time for the Word of the Week, made possible through the support of the Jamestown Tsklallam Tribe.
4: Aitskwachinaschayacha, which means good day, my friends, in Nusklaimutsin, or the Tsklallam language, the language of the local Tsklallam people. My name is Timothy O'Connell of the Jamestown Tsklallam Tribe. The Tsklallam Word of the Week is anatsak, which means the color red. I'll say the word twice more. Anatsak. Anatsak. Used in a sentence, anatsak tsa iatshirch, which means the rose is red. Hatningtsin atsa ntsahla. Hoit kuin aschayacha. Thank you for being with us today, and goodbye for now. This is Timothy O'Connell of the Jamestown Tsklallam Tribe. Join us next time for the Tsklallam Word of the Week.
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6: ¿Ha visto usted a ICE, la migra, o a la patrulla fronteriza por la ciudad? ¿Se ha preguntado cómo puede ayudar a los inmigrantes? 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

0: Welcome to another edition of Northwest Passages, where we feature literature with a Pacific Northwest connection. I'm the host and producer, Douglas Furr. Today, we're continuing with a series of short essays by Port Townsend author Irene Pankey Hopkins, who for 30 years kept journals of her family's nautical adventures in the Pacific Northwest. In this segment, read by the author, we will hear the story of how a young family explored a lagoon whose spirit captured both the essence of the indigenous people and the beauty of the northern coast of British Columbia.
1: Where totem poles once welcomed visitors, a no trespassing sign now warned people to stay away. Where a line of houses had stretched along the shore, now sat a solitary, dilapidated shack.

0: pulled up on the beach and smoke from cooking fires rising and mingling with the mist in the trees just behind their homes. In the mid-1960s, the Canadian federal government forced the village to relocate, threatening the inhabitants with removal of support and services and closure of their school if they did not comply. As the people paddled their canoes offshore, government officials torched the village, burning it to the ground. I imagined the natives looking back over their shoulders as their homes went up in flames and their memories were reduced to ash. 30 years later, we entered the inlet on our sailboat. Sun-bleached logs were washed up on the white shell beach. Tall, colorful wildflowers surrounded the no trespassing sign, written in both English and Kwakwala. Although no one was there to enforce it, we chose to respect the wishes of the people and not go ashore. Instead, after anchoring, we set off in our dinghy to explore a tidal lagoon we had read about. During the hour-long trip, the channel changed from lake-size expanses to narrow river-like passages complete with rapids. The motion of the dinghy and the drone of the motor, combined with the slowly passing scenery, was hypnotic. Trailing my fingers in the water, I slipped into a reverie somewhere between sleep and waking. I noticed the temperature getting warmer as we progressed. I thought about the people who had lived here, following generations-old customs and wisdom. They paddled their canoes along these same channels, looked at the same shoreline, knew every tree and marker along the way, just as we know familiar landmarks in our towns back at home. As with other village sites we visited, the scenery we observed had not changed in hundreds of years. No buildings, no developments, no clear-cutting scarring the landscape. I began to feel that we were being quietly observed from the trees by people who were as curious about us as I was about them. I imagined the splash of paddles from a canoe, the laughter of a family just ahead of us headed to the lagoon, their language as they spoke to one another strange to my ears. Just when we thought we must be lost, the passageway suddenly narrowed, snaked around a couple of bends, and then, at last, came to a pretty pocket that felt like a secret place, the lagoon. My 7-year-old daughter had already taken off her clothes and was itching to swim. In no time, both daughters had entered the luxuriously warm water. Giggling and splashing and playing games caused their sweet sister laughter to ring through the lagoon. When was the last time children swam here as my kids were swimming now, I wondered. I felt sure that this was a favorite place for Native children to swim and families to bathe. The Pacific Northwest coastal waters are notoriously frigid, so even tepid water would be a treat. Where did their parents wait? Over there on the shore? Tied up to the large rock in the middle of the lagoon? I could imagine the sandy crunch of canoes being beached, paddles clanking against the hull's interior, overjoyed kids running into the water. The mothers, lifelong friends, talking on the beach while their children played, making sure the toddlers didn't venture too far out. The men telling stories and planning their next hunt. Dogs barking as they ran up and down the shore, chasing the gentle waves. Dan and I were quiet and watchful, both of us aware that we were experiencing something rare. Each of us occasionally uttered one word, incredible. When the girls at last swam back to the dinghy and climbed in, dripping wet and energized from their swim, I wanted to tell them never to forget this day, a day when they shared an experience with children who lived here long ago. But I didn't. They deserved to have their own experience of this place. There would be time to reflect on all of this later. Turns out I didn't have to wait. On the way back, the children pointed to things they remembered seeing on the way in. They started naming them: Snake Log, Grizzly's Diving Board, Heron's Perch. The magic had entered them without my help, and so I left it there.
1: That passage was from Port Townsend author Irene Pankey Hopkins. Thanks for sharing your wonderful story and your excellent reading. Irene is working on a memoir based on her journals, and we're all looking forward to it being published. Northwest Passages is a KSQM Studios production.

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1: Is that who that is? I'm just reading it. I don't know Ryan Adams. But that, oh, okay, good.

0: sound of people talking in the club here with the jazz is playing. That jaunty tune should let you know that it is 12:30 here on Thursday. Time again for Brewocracy Now. Brewocracy Now.
1: Brewocracy.
0: I'm your co-host, Taylor Clark. I'm here with my esteemed co-host, Port Townsend City Manager John Morrow. Hi, John.
1: Hi. And I feel like if it's really, is it scat? Can we kind of, you know, a little bebop and a little bit of...
0: I was hoping somebody would come and serve the drinks at the club.
1: Be against city policy, but I don't know about KPTZ.
0: It would be against KPTZ policy, you know, drinking on the air.
1: Yeah, so just for those who are new to Brewocracy Now, it refers not to an adult beverage.
0: Not to an adult beverage. It refers
1: to coffee. And speaking of coffee, free association, scat style, I know somebody who loves coffee.
0: Do you?
1: As much as I do, possibly more. His name is Chief Brett Black, and he's sitting right next to us today.
0: He's just magically appeared.
2: Magically appeared.
0: Hi, Brett.
2: And a hobby coffee roaster as well.
1: I forgot to mention that.
0: Really?
1: My apologies.
0: Yes. You do this in your basement or something?
2: Yeah, I have a little roasting set up. Yeah.
0: Well, that's, I've seen people who have the sort of the advanced espresso setup, but I never heard of somebody roasting coffee at home.
2: Yep.
1: Anybody knows fire and combustion, it's probably the fire chief.
2: There you go.
0: Probably he likes dark roast.
1: Yeah. I believe that's true.
2: That
1: yes.
2: That is true.
1: So, hey, I just always am so appreciative to have a chance to talk with Chief Black and have him on the air. He and his team are awesome communicators and really great partners here to keep us all safe. There's so many things we can talk about, but because it's been such a early, dry, crispy start to what we imagine might be an El Nino, rather dry summer, we thought it'd be good to get out in front of some of the messaging he's already put out, actually, about the sort of status of fire danger, what's changing, why it matters. And so the chief has brought handouts and his, kind of infinite knowledge himself. We wanted to talk about that, Chief, and help listeners understand what's going on and what they should be thinking through.
2: You bet. A couple days ago, the fire chiefs in Jefferson County met at our regular fire chiefs meeting and discussed the upcoming wildfire season, so to speak, and looked at a lot of the metrics that you have in front of you, which talk about wildfire threat and the drought conditions we're experiencing for the current and in the future few months. There's no measurable precipitation expected for the next 45 days.
0: Really?
2: Yep.
0: Huh.
2: And we had a little mist yesterday, but that is not measurable precipitation.
0: Yeah.
2: And so we rallied and debated about what we should or shouldn't do as far as burn restrictions, and ultimately we came to the conclusion that we wanted to recommend to the county fire marshal, who ultimately has the authority, that we raise the burn restrictions or the wildfire threat to moderate.
0: Does that trigger burn restrictions?
2: It does. It shuts off yard waste burning, burn pile burning.
0: Mm-hmm.
2: Anybody that has an open burn permit that's no longer valid after tomorrow morning.
0: Okay.
2: And
0: you heard it here first.
2: Yep. That's where we're at.
0: Let's put this in perspective the last few seasons in California have seen some pretty horrific wildfires that have spread into urban and suburban areas. And I think, you know, in the Northwest, we sit up here, you know, thinking that, you know, we're all mossbacks and it can't happen here. But
2: I've never heard that one before. I got to use that.
0: Mossbacks.
1: Was that your college nickname?
0: No. No, it was actually my high school classmate, Newt Berger. His is the Mossback.
1: No kidding.
0: That's
1: high school classmate.
0: Yeah.
1: Oh, my gosh.
0: There you go.
1: You know
0: not, well, not in my class. But,
1: right.
0: You know, it was a small school.
1: Of course I knew Newt from Seattle.
0: So, but anyway, you know, when you see those things from a distance, they just seem kind of unreal. I drove through a town that had been burned and that was still smoking. And there were places where there had used to be houses and they were now just ashes. Is that something that could happen here?
2: Well, I think the clarity that I hope your listeners have is we're not comparing ourselves exactly to California.
0: But I'm thinking we're not immune.
2: We aren't. And the what we'll call the season, for lack of a better term, in California compared to what we have here is much longer in California. But what we are seeing here is the conditions of the vegetation, which we refer to as fuel, is drying out sooner. And that's the models that we're looking at. We're about 5 to 7 weeks early compared to normal, to where things are at a certain level of being dry, even if they're still green, that they're ready to ignite. That's where we're at right now.
0: So for the benefit of the radio audience, I'm looking at a picture that I'm not sure I understand. So let's go into it. I see in the corner there is somebody who appears to be a firefighter indicating a large area which is surrounded by green, but appears not to be green anymore. Did that burn?
2: It did. This happened Saturday, just a few days ago, in Port Ludlow, and a well-intentioned neighbor of mine, that's where I live, was using a weed burner, which is allowed currently, won't be allowed tomorrow.
0: Okay.
2: But
0: these are the propane-powered, yeah, they're an awful lot of fun.
2: They're not allowed in the city, they're ever, but in the county and outside the UGA, they are permitted at certain times of year. He was using it and ignited a small area that he was burning legally that got out of control and burned into the bramble that you see in front of you that was green, not dead.
0: Not dead.
2: And clearly carried fire, burning up all of the live fuel that that shrub had to offer, scaring the heck out of the neighbors, I'm sure. It was in the middle of subdivision there in Port Ludlow.
0: Fire department was called. I see they're here. They they put it out.
2: Yep.
0: But the message, I think, is that just because it's green doesn't mean it can't burn.
2: In some cases.
0: That's an eye-opener.
2: It is an eye-opener. Yeah. We had a we have a similar incident almost every year, but just not this early. That's what's really unusual.
0: Normally what we do is we get together in July and we talk about, hey, you know, let's keep the parking strips down so that things can't spread. But we're normally then they're all brown and it's pretty obvious that they would burn. So but
1: it's kind of an early warning, you know, like I think we'll be back here. Or at least I will be end of this month talking about water. Cause I think we've before Chief Black has come on and I've also had Michael Spears from our water ops manager talking about water supply and kind of the relationship between, you know, precipitation and both fire risk and also availability of drinking water. And I think, you know, the we're still assimilating the data, understanding what to predict for this year, for the summer. But I think suffice to say, it's going to be a similar message of, you know, hey, we've got an early warning right now that it's probably going to be a drought year, if you can guess. And same thing with wildfire. I mean, we don't have anything, you know, it's moderate. It's not a, you know, immediate danger. But we want to get out in front of this early so that people know we all play a role in keeping our communities safe. And so maybe I'll ask the chief, you know, like, with advance warning, you have a chance to communicate, engage with folks. You know, luckily things like weed burners come offline as of tomorrow outside in the larger unincorporated county. But what should people be thinking about as they're thinking about their daily activities as it starts getting most likely crispier and crispier out there?
2: I think the number one thing that I try to remind people is a fire isn't going to happen when you're just standing at the ready in your house with your car keys in your hand. It's going to happen at the most inopportune time, probably when you're not at home or you can't get home, or maybe even out jogging or walking or hiking. So the number one thing we try to remind people is carry some sort of supply bag, a go bag with you, even if you're out hiking, with something that some supplies that can sustain you for at least a couple of hours. If you have prescriptions that are very important to your health, we want to make sure you carry a little bit of supply of those. Because when we get a significant vegetation fire, brush fire, we're going to close the perimeter off with our help of our law enforcement brothers and sisters. So nobody gets in except us. So that means your house, John, sorry to pick on you.
1: Oh, pick on me.
2: Might have a perimeter around it to where you can't get home for the rest of today while we're making the area safe.
1: And
2: I think that clarity is something we should all kind of be ready for.
1: Absolutely. It was interesting. Last night I was playing cards with my family and they were like, "Dad, what are you doing?" And it wasn't necessarily directly response to fire danger, but it was thinking about that, thinking about just hiking and emergency readiness. And I was assembling our emergency kit. There was things I used over last year and just getting some of the medications back and getting some of the Band-Aids and all the other stuff in there and just thinking about, okay, when how easy is this to grab and go? How big is it? How heavy is it? And just, you know, it's kind of a tough message to deliver because we don't want to freak people out. I mean, I think, you know, if you have wild imaginations like so many of us do, you know, there's so many things that are possible out there, probably not worth worrying about all of them to 100%. But there are some practical things we could do to just even mentally do the exercise of, okay, what happens if, and am I ready? Where is it? So it's a little bit more autopilot instead of in the middle of a crisis, having to think through, what do I need to do now?
0: Yeah. We had a pause. I'm just going to say, if you're just joining us, you're listening to Brewocracy Now on KPTZ. I'm Taylor Clark. I'm here with John Morrow, and our guest today is East Jefferson County Fire Chief Brett Black. And would we take questions?
1: Absolutely.
0: So if we have questions for Chief Black, you can email them to dj@kptz.org, or you can text them 360-217-9160.
1: Is it, if I have a question, could I also offer that to the mix here?
0: Why don't we start? Yes, John, do you have a question?
1: Look, I just want to, I don't think I've had Chief Black on the air since East Jefferson went to the voters and said, hey, we're putting something up for people to consider. And so, A, congratulations. It sounds like it was a pretty resounding level of support from our wider community. But what does that mean for preparedness and readiness? And can you kind of walk through what the voters just helped the community do in terms of our overall safety?
2: Great question, and thank you for the support as well. The success of the levies that just passed, in no uncertain terms, stabilizes and secures the initiatives that we're really proud of that we've started in the last 2 or 3 years. Whether we're talking about our CARES program or our free smoke detector installation programs, the home wildfire assessment that we now do. We already have a waiting list that's quite long, but we'll get to you if you want to sign up on our website, EJFR.
0: We've talked about that previously.
2: .org, yeah. Yep. Mm-hmm. We'll come out to your home and do a walk around and make suggestions of what you can do to make your home safer. And so the support that the community reaffirmed with the ballot measures passing ensures that those programs don't go away and that we continue to innovate with new programs under the auspices of our community risk reduction schemes, mm-hmm. which is ultimately trying to keep you, me, us, yeah. our families safe in a very remote part of the state mm-hmm. where everything is delayed.
1: I'm also getting a sense, if it's anything like this organization that I run, things aren't getting cheaper.
2: Yeah.
1: And the problems not necessarily are getting less complex. So I'm thinking particularly around, you know, even just thinking about climate disruption and, you know, this might be another record year and a record set of years. Not that you're always the on-call for direct wildfire you know, issues. It quickly becomes a collaborative exercise with DNR and the state or whoever. But I think, you know, you're looking at some headwinds ahead and just how to operate. And I'm guessing that's changed over the last couple of decades for East Jeff.
2: It has. Yeah. Our role is when we can help our neighbors or even the region with resources, fire engines and firefighters, we do. We did last year. But if we're under a significant threat, we won't mm-hmm. because we don't have the capacity. And one of the maps that you have in front of you,
0: yeah.
2: the worst one in July, in August.
0: August looks worse than July.
2: Yeah.
0: So for the benefit of the radio yeah. audience, I'm looking at the significant wildfire potential outlook for July, which covers most of Washington, most of Oregon and Northern California and a bunch of other areas. But that's in July. In August, it is all of Washington, all of Oregon and Northern California. So we are in this significant wildfire potential, mm-hmm. and there it's red, which means active.
2: Yep. Yeah. So within the next 90 days, the availability of resources for us to get help mm-hmm. is going to be stressed mm-hmm. All across the Western United States. So trying to get our proactive message out there sooner is really beneficial, but also having the awareness that DNR's resources are also limited. Mm-hmm. I gave you one picture as an example, but we've had a number of incidents over the past month in Jefferson County that nearly ended in catastrophe related to brush fires. We had one on Easter down in Quilcene where we helped our partner agency, District 2, fight a vegetation fire that involved several vehicles threatening homes. Mm. DNR had not yet staffed any of their engines in Jefferson County. We were it.
0: Are they DNR is seasonal? Is that?
2: Yeah. Huh? Mm-hmm. They're staffed now, yeah. But at the time they hadn't
0: weren't
2: staffed yet.
0: Yeah.
1: Another thing I think about here is, I have the privilege of having an indoor air quality filter. Mm. And I don't think I used that the last couple of years. And which is great because locally it hasn't, I mean, we've had fires, we've had wildfires and you and your team have been out. But in terms of the thick smoke that came in, I think it was around 2020, maybe again the next year, mm-hmm. From BC, from California, that was largely avoided, at least where I live. Can you talk through, what's a sensible way to anticipate changes in air quality over the summertime?
2: The changes in air quality are a real thing, and I remember, I wasn't here yet, but I remember reading about the smoke level up here being very heavy.
0: It was.
2: And like where I was at the time, we experienced a significant increase in the amount of breathing-related 911 emergencies for the vulnerable people that we probably all know. So that's something to be aware of. You can go to the Jefferson County Department of Health, and they have some air quality monitoring resources on their website. It's called the AQI, the Air Quality Index. Mm-hmm. Anytime you're going to be near or above 100 is something that you really need to pay attention to, mm-hmm. especially if you have a loved one that has respiratory issues in general. Carrying an N95 mask with you is, believe it or not, a really good first step, even if it might be fine now, but if you're out for the day, maybe the conditions change and then you'll be ready.
1: That's right. I think about some of the places that might be refuges as well. Like I'm grateful that we have some degree of filtration at the city hall. Also, have it, but working on it, with the help of a state grant for the public library. And so those who might not have access to resources to purchase your own, there are places you can go during the summer. It's a little early to start announcing that, but we want to make sure people know that they're not stuck if the air quality is in decline and your health issues might be.
0: So the library has some filtering built in?
1: Yeah. Oh, we're good. This year working on the HVAC system as well. So
0: I find this, Chief Black, this it's called...
2: Is that windy.com?
0: No, it's washingtonsmoke.blogspot.com, and it has a collection of, each one of these green dots represents a monitoring station. Some of them are public, some of them are just private, and they all is sort of crowdsourced, and it shows fires. There's actually a couple active fires, it looks like, over here by Spokane, and I would that be worth publishing on our webpage if people
2: it certainly would.
0: Does that look, because I've found this quite useful. It sort of tells you where are we now, but you can sort of look, you can zoom out on this and see how it looks over the whole West.
2: There's a couple. That's a really good one. Weather Underground also has a really good air quality monitoring tab on their website too.
1: airqualitynow.gov go to often.
2: It's something that it's not inherently something we think about as an emergency, but it can easily turn into one.
1: Yeah, no, that's a good point to link it directly to those, like those in my family who had, not immediate family, but had, respiratory issues. People are very sensitive to that. And I was thinking about also, was it a couple of years ago where some of the plumes from like central and western Canada were heading all the way to New York City and a lot of the Northeast, and that created some kind of unusual problems that they had not dealt with for quite a long time. So anyway, not trying to be the harbinger of doom here, but just thinking through, like, the more time you have to plan, the more opportunity there is to kind of get things in line, whether it's thinking about your go bag or thinking about air quality filtration or whatever it might be, is, we're more prepared. We'll be ready for probably a pretty dry summer.
2: I kind of think of it as a rhythm that we need to be in seasonally, whether it's if we were in the fall season, the message I would be delivering to you is, hey, make sure you clean, have your chimneys inspected, fireplaces inspected. Mm-hmm. This time of year, the hazard should be on everybody's mind related to wildfire and air quality. Mm-hmm. And just being resilient in general, go bag, John, as you know, is not just for wildfire.
1: Yeah, that's right. There's one sitting next to my, I have two. There's one actually at my office. And actually the city team, everyone has a backpack go bag as part of our safety committee's initiative to make
0: sure
1: every city staff, because, you know, look, a lot of us have families or, you know, other things beyond our jobs to be concerned about. But in an event like, you know, a major emergency, we'll all be called upon to act for the community. And so if we can't take care of ourselves first and make sure we have the resources we need to respond, we're not going to be very helpful in the wider community. And we need to be. So I've got my backpack. It's red. It's beautiful. Shout out to the safety committee at City of Port Townsend who put it together for everybody.
0: I do not have one. So I'm your target audience.
1: Let's go.
0: Is there a list somewhere of what should be in a go bag?
2: You could go on our website and find a bunch of resources on that, ejfr.org, and related to go bags. I know DEM has some great resources. Mm-hmm. Jefferson County DEM also has a number of resources on their website.
0: Okay. I'm just a little chagrined that I'm the target
1: it's
0: audience.
1: Okay. There's no shame here. I mean, I think it's one of those things that it's like, oh, well, you know, I'll have some time.
0: I'll do that
1: or
0: later.
1: I'll do it later. Yeah. I mean, it's totally reasonable, but now's a good time to do it, so...
2: And while you're doing it, think about the different levels. John, you kind of spoke to this a little bit. A go bag is kind of the first thing you might want to think about, but then have something in your car that is maybe a little bit more robust since you're not going to have to carry it.
1: Mm-hmm.
2: And then at home, have a stay kit. What happens if you can't get out of your neighborhood due to an earthquake or some other catastrophe and the utilities go out for days?
1: Yeah.
2: Mm-hmm. You need to have enough to support your family at home.
1: A lot of canned beans, canned salmon.
0: Canned salmon.
1: I got to say, like, there's just quite a lot of that where I live.
2: I have coffee in mind.
1: Oh, that's a good point. Yeah, I guess it's a benefit if you roast
0: that's
1: your
0: actually
1: own.
0: Important.
1: Yeah. That's good. Well, what else in terms of this season, Chief, or anything else that is on your mind as fire chief for the wider region, anything else we want to tell listeners?
2: Your local fire departments are collaborating regularly. Yesterday, we had the Western Washington's first wildfire adapted communities conference ever. Mm-hmm. And I attended at the request of our friend Heidi Eisenhower to represent Jefferson County.
1: Nice.
2: It was quite enlightening. A lot of the data that I sent you yesterday came directly from that conference. In the next week, we're sending a contingency to the Jefferson the Olympic Region Wildfire Preparedness Conference, which is basically all of the first responders, fire departments from the three counties in the Olympic Peninsula converging in Forks with DNR as the host agency to strategize on what our deployment's going to look like for this season, their resources, confirming our resources. And I just want to reassure the community that we're paying attention and we collaborate seamlessly with the other fire districts in Jefferson County and our state and federal partners.
1: Mm. And I might add, same with the city, and I appreciate your hard work. Your team's just fantastic to work with and really appreciate that. Makes things go a lot easier when we really need each other, which sometimes that's very much the case. So thank you.
2: You bet. Thank you, John.
0: Okay. Well, we are just about out of time. Mm. So John and Chief Black, Brett Black, thanks for joining us here on there is something else.
1: Yeah.
0: There, Monday at Salish School is a special edition of the, it's a city council, it would normally be a workshop meeting.
1: Right.
0: But it's really a workshop this time. It's going to be like, they're going to have tables and...
1: might John, even be fun.
0: Tell us a little more about it.
1: We talked about it last week.
0: I'm going to be there.
1: Yeah. Last minute pitch. Well, good. Join a table. Yeah, we're just trying to continuously mix things up on how we engage with the community and particularly our elected officials. They're setting up a really cool, I think it's just a different approach to how workshops work. I forget if I mentioned this last week, but when someone comes to council, has 3 minutes of stuff to say, and then the answer is, thank you, any staff response, we give a succinct response, and that's all.
0: There's not a lot of dialogue.
1: No, there's no dialogue.
0: Yeah.
1: And it's very, I can imagine for members of the community, it's deeply unsatisfying.
0: Mm-hmm.
1: Just putting myself in that position, as I have been many times before in my life, when I went to city councils to make public comment, it doesn't feel like you're heard. So, you know, that's always going to be part of the process. Just that's how city meetings work generally. But this one isn't that way. This is a come with ideas, come with curiosity.
0: A new idea of yours, right?
1: Yeah.
0: Well, of your teams.
1: Of the teams and really mayor and deputy and council members as well. So, you know, the setup looks like this, just a brief overview, and then people get into small groups and tables with individual council members. There's chances to rotate between tables. There's topics, general topics at each table. Mm-hmm. So it's really an exchange. It can be a little bit of a Q&A, but it's not meant just to like answer this question for me. It's really meant to facilitate dialogue. So come to Salish Coast 6 o'clock on Monday the 11th. We'll go for a couple of hours. You'll get a chance to switch about 3 or 4 times. And hey, if it works out, we'll do it again.
0: Okay. I think, as I say, worth going. Chief Black.
2: Do you mind if I have a shameless plug?
0: You bet. Oh,
1: that's why we're here, sir.
2: I want to remind your listeners and both of you to join us at the All County Preparedness Day.
0: Ah, yes.
2: On June 27th at one of my favorite places, Finn River, from 10 to 4.
0: I think KPTZ will be there too.
2: Awesome. Yeah, you guys are great partners. Yeah. Where we're going to talk and present on all of the things we just talked about and more. And even if people want to need a little coaching or guidance on how to set up a neighborhood preparedness group, those resources will be there.
1: Okay. Making municipal engagement fun.
2: Yeah.
1: Or at least trying our darndest.
2: That's right.
0: Yeah.
2: Okay. At Finn River.
1: Yay. Well, hey, next week my guest is State Senator Mike Chapman. So looking forward to that.
0: Great news.
1: Yeah. And we'll see you next week, Taylor. Thanks so much. And fade music and then some blues.

0: 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For our virtual listeners, we hope your device stays locked onto our website, kptz.org. I'm Marianne McNellis, and this show is called Our Town. The show highlights some of the diverse personalities that make Jefferson County, Washington, so very special. Our Town profiles people from all walks of life, from firefighters to foodies, from bus drivers to baristas, and even the lawyers and the ladies who lunch. My guest today is Larry Stein, the founding program director for KPTZ. Some of you may have met Larry. Many more of you probably have listened to his Wednesday morning show. I think it's currently called Bringing Your Records.
1: It has been since the beginning called Bring Your Records.
0: Okay.
1: But that's a story. It's outgrown its name. It's got to change.
0: Right. Well, today we're going to find out who is the man behind the velvet voice. So welcome to the show, Larry.
1: Thank you.
0: I'm going to start off the way I always start off. Are you a local guy born and bred on the Olympic Peninsula?
1: Not at all. I'm born and bred in Los Angeles. I lived there for pretty much 44 years.
0: Okay. Well, you were born, I believe you told me the other day, in Burbank, California.
1: Actually, the hospital where I was born was Burbank, but I lived in L.A.
0: Okay.
1: You know, it was like, that's where the...
0: Stone's throw away, right?
1: Yeah.
0: Okay, let's take a second to go into your family. What did your folks do?
1: My father was a CPA. Mm-hmm. He had his own practice. He was the head of a small practice, you know, moderate-sized practice.
0: Right.
1: And it was at the wonderful location of Hollywood and Vine in an office building.
0: That is a sexy location, really.
1: Really. There's nothing. I think the building is probably gone. I haven't gone back anymore.
0: But right. And so what did your mom do?
1: She was home with the kids.
0: Okay.
1: You know, I had a sister who's 4 years younger than me.
0: And what did your sister grow up to be?
1: An architect.
0: Okay.
1: And she was a very successful as an independent. I think my father taught us all to be independent people. So she was her own architecture firm. She didn't work for other people, really.
0: So when you were growing up, did your folks talk about college and you guys going on to get more degrees, or was that anything said?
1: I think it was just more the gist of the community at that point. You know, it's like it was the feeling of the society with all these kids going to school and doing more than their parents had done. My father really regretted that he never got his full BA. He went to some college and then he took a sidestep into accounting school and got a CPA, which is a nice degree.
0: Definitely.
1: Or a nice certificate. He always regretted that he never went back to get the rest of his college. So,
0: so you were heading that way.
1: But he wasn't pushing me at all. I mean, it was just sort of, it was just the next thing to do. You know, I went to North Hollywood High School. And after that, if you had a good grade average, but I wasn't the top guy in the class, but I had a decent grade average. And back in those days, if you had that kind of grade average from a L.A. city school, you got into UCLA automatically.
0: Well, that's certainly not the truth these days. It's very, very competitive.
1: Yeah, yeah.
0: But let's stop a minute before we get to UCLA. Mm. I always like to take a microsecond to talk about the high school experience, and particularly how your peers saw you. Not how you saw yourself, but what do you think they thought of Larry Stein?
1: Yeah. Well, I was kind of a quiet and shy in the middle of things person. I was not a jock. I played sports, but I never was the first person to be picked for a team. And I did student government, and I was a B+, A- student there. And my only claim to fame, if you want to call it that, was I was the vice president of my senior class.
0: Okay.
1: Partly because nobody else ran for it.
0: Well, that makes the voting a lot easier, I suppose, if you
1: and
0: look at it that way.
1: Yeah.
0: Okay. So UCLA, did you have it in mind what you were going to major in?
1: I was sure I was going to be a dentist.
0: Okay.
1: Since I was
0: How'd that happen?
1: Because I had a great toy set when I was a kid. That was a practice dentist thing, where there was a little skull and you got to do little, and I was always doing things with my hands. You know, I'd love to build things with wood and do things with my hands. So So it was, I just loved the idea of doing.
0: Well, so what happened? Did you actually?
1: What happened was first semester chemistry and first semester physics.
0: Oh dear, that sounds challenging,
1: That made me realize I'm not cut out for this. And so, it was UCLA with large, large classes of beginning chemistry and beginning physics.
0: So what'd you switch to?
1: Well, the first semester I got C's in everything except for English that I got an A in. So
0: gave you a clue.
1: So I moved to, social sciences and liberal arts, and I ended up with a degree in sociology, of all things.
0: Okay. Now, most kids have jobs, whether summer jobs or part-time jobs when they're in school. And I know you had a few interesting ones, including a dig in at the Winchester Cathedral.
1: Yeah,
0: right?
1: That was really interesting. That was in college. I think I was between my junior and senior year. There were a lot of programs that American kids would go over to Europe to work on things. And I was studying sociology and anthropology, so archaeology was sort of in there. And there was a dig at Winchester Cathedral, and I went there for the summer and got real dirty in the mud and had a little trowel that I had to bring, my own trowel, to be scraping the dirt. And I actually found something that the head of the whole thing, it was a professor at Oxford, was very excited about, it, and I ended up going there to England in a subsequent year, and I saw an exhibit about it, and the piece of ceramic shard that I found was actually in the exhibit. It was
0: kind of
1: exciting.
0: Did they have your name on it?
1: No. I'm just bummer. The grunt who was in the dirt scraping it up, but he was very appreciative of me finding
0: that's
1: that.
0: That's good. Okay. And so when you graduated from UCLA, what did you do next?
1: Well, that was the years when, we all went to college, and what do you do after college?
0: Yeah,
1: and,
0: good question.
1: I didn't really have a very practical idea of what I wanted to do. I mean, the thing I wanted to do is the thing I ended up doing, which is I loved to make movies in my backyard with my family's Super 8 film camera. And I just, I grew up a media kid in North Hollywood, not far away from Universal Studios. And that's what I loved to do, but I didn't seem like there would ever be a job doing that. So I applied to sociology graduate school, and I got into the University of Wisconsin to a very nice program. And I went there and by myself, and I rented a place and looked for roommates, and we got a house with three or four of us who were new grad students at University of Wisconsin. Yeah.
0: But, and how long did you last at that?
1: Just a few weeks.
0: I see.
1: I'll never forget this guy. I never talked to him after this. His name was Lincoln. His first name was Lincoln. He was another student of the program, and we went and had a beer after school. And we just sat and talked and talked. And at one point, he looked at me and he said, "Why are we doing this?" And that shook me. And it was like, why am I doing this? I really don't want to do this. So so I made the decision, and I broke it to them that I was going to be leaving. And but they kept the house, and they went on to do whatever they did. And I went back to Los Angeles.
0: And what'd you do?
1: Well, I had to find a job of some sort. And I was involved to some degree with student activity, student government, and student organizations at UCLA, and I found out about a job that was opening up, and I got it. It was a student-run organization that was working towards improving teaching at UCLA. We were the students looking around, and so we did research about places that were really doing interesting programs, and we put out a newsletter to the faculty about some ideas about teaching college at that point, and there was so much activism then. That was like 1960. I graduated college in 1969, so it was a pretty active time.
0: Yeah, I would think so.
1: Yeah.
0: All right, and so your next job was doing the Academy Award winning movie, right?
1: No, I didn't. No, I didn't do that, although we have somebody else here at the station who did that.
0: mentioned working at L.A. County General Hospital. What
1: was
0: that about?
1: Yeah, that was another job that I got. Well, what that's skipping is I found a, well, actually, there was a special program at UCLA Film School. And after that, I learned that there was a new program they were opening up. At USC Film School, it was called Masters in Film Education. There was, you know, a big push at that time for people to start teaching media stuff. And so I got into that program, and it really ended up being more like regular film school than much education. You know, we went through the same classes and made the same, you know, required films with the different students. Some of them are superstars now of Hollywood. They're retired now, so almost retired. And after I was done at USC, so I got a master's in film there, and there was an opening that came up on a bulletin board of working at a medical education department of USC Med School, and they had a photography and video and film department to help the professors with their media needs for teaching their classes. So I got the job as the assistant in the photo section, and we helped professors, you know, make, that was the days of slide trays, you know, we helped them get the slides they needed to show the graphics they had to show during their
0: lectures.
1: Well,
0: and this is the medical field, so this was really graphic stuff. You told me something about a guy with a severed hand.
1: Oh, yeah, that was gruesome. It was, you know, it's sort of like being in the medical world. It's sort of like thinking about the movie MASH and the idea of this is also bizarre and difficult. You got to laugh at it. So those of us who did things that were funny. Otherwise, we were, So this was funny that one thing we did was we helped the department that did continuing education for medical people, and we had the media department, and I had colleagues who did the video, and I did the film, and the photography, and there was a guy who was a real hotshot, who was an expert in hand surgery, and he was doing a continuing education in hand surgery, and he came to our video people, who were my good friends. We were only six of us in the group. He came to our video people, and he had a bag, and he pulled out of the bag a severed hand.
0: A real one.
1: And he told them, go out in the parking lot and trash this hand, you know, smash it, drive over it, give it a whole bunch of injury. And then he went on stage and with video showed them how he would fix this hand.
0: Wow.
1: It was
0: gross. Pretty amazing. That's pretty amazing.
1: Yeah.
0: And there were other things similar. I mean, yeah, you know.
1: Lots of other things.
0: Wow. Actually. Okay.
1: You can imagine what it was shooting a film called The Ligaments of the Knee. sounds like an Academy Award winner.
0: Yeah.
1: The Ligaments
0: exactly.
1: of the Knee.
0: So at this point, we're in the 70s, right? And you're living in L.A.
1: Yeah.
0: And you mentioned that you were married briefly. And,
1: Short marriage.
0: Short marriage.
1: Got married 4 years.
0: Yeah. And then met your now wife, Patty.
1: Yeah.
0: And she had a doctorate in education by that point in time.
1: Right.
0: For those of you just tuning in, you're listening to Our Town on KPTZ. I'm Maryam McNellis. My guest today, Larry Stein, founding program director for KPTZ. We've been talking about his early days in L.A. Like many of us, he dabbled with several career ideas during his 20s, but ultimately he realized it was the media and specifically radio that might be his great love professionally. So, just how did you end up turning to radio?
1: Well, I did film for a good long while. That I worked at the medical center, and then I got into the world of educational films, making films for schools. Back in the days when they would roll in a projector and a real film on a reel, I made those. I mean, one thing I have to say about going to USC, it's like boot camp. You learn not just how to make movies, but you learned about the business. And in boot camp at USC Film School, I learned right away I'm not made for the big Hollywood world, because you got to give up everything in your life except for your project, your movie.
0: Yeah.
1: You know? And I wasn't ready to give up everything else in my life for my movie.
0: Okay. And so what did you do?
1: I went into the quieter, simpler world of educational and informational films.
0: But at some point, you ended up at KCRW in LA.
1: Yeah,
0: so how did that happen?
1: Well, I did video. I mean, I did film and video for a long time. There was educational film and stuff. And the change into video cassettes of that time, that everything went to video cassette, and it really shook the educational film world. And I was
0: changed it.
1: Yeah, yeah. So I left that, and it's just a long story.
0: Well,
1: but I met some people who actually came to a garage sale at my house in Los Angeles, and older lady came to my house for the garage sale, and she was the volunteer coordinator at KCRW, and that was early 1980s. I started at KCRW in 85.
0: And for those listeners who are not familiar with Los Angeles, KCRW is a public radio station.
1: Yeah, yeah. Okay. It was the public radio station that was very adventurous and very, I use the word here, eclectic. Their catchword was eclectic. Their headline morning music program was called Morning Becomes Eclectic, hosted by the great Tom Schnabel, who some people know about here. A lot of people from California are here, and some of them knew what I did from California before they came here. So I started volunteering and answering phones at the front desk, just like everybody does here. And then I let them know that I had some skills that could maybe work into radio.
0: But I do want to mention that just like KPTZ, that radio station, as a public radio station, did not pay the big bucks, let's just put it that way.
1: Yeah.
0: So you were working there, and at some point you made some money, but it probably wasn't enough to support your family.
1: Yeah. Yeah.
0: So what happened? How did you make the money?
1: When people ask me what I do, I said I have two jobs, and they're both our jobs. Radio, for which I got paid a very modest amount of money because it's public radio. You don't make a lot of money.
0: Right.
1: And real estate. I was lucky to get in on the kind of boom of real estate in Los Angeles. Properties now, they're probably knocked down.
0: They're probably gone. Land is...
1: Anyway, so I've had two kind of careers where I've had investment real estate and I've done public radio since 1985. So
0: you sort of juggled the two while you were in L.A.
1: Yeah. I mean, the good thing about real estate investment, if you could find a way to do it, and I was lucky enough to be able to get in on the ground floor, you know, it's something that goes on in the back

0: you were rolling along there, and sounds like you were doing stuff that you really enjoyed doing. You loved the radio and everything.
1: I mean,
0: but at some point you left Southern California and ended up in the Pacific Northwest. How did that happen?
1: If I didn't leave Los Angeles, I would have probably continued working at KCRW and retired with all my friends who have retired there, because it was just the place to be. It was just the hottest thing there was. And I learned so much being there. And I ended up doing kind of documentary and news-type programming. The big thing I did there was a thing called Arts LA, which was a documentary, a half-an-hour NPR-style show about the booming art world in Los Angeles from 1986 to 1994 when I left.
0: So why did you decide to leave?
1: Because my son, I had one child at that point. My son was ready for middle school, and middle school choices in Los Angeles at that time, which was in the early 90s, were really lousy. And my wife and I have always fantasized about moving up here somewhere. My wife Patty went to a summer camp on Orcas Island when she was a kid, and she was a counselor there, and she just had really fond memories of the Northwest. And we came up and visited a lot, and sometimes came to Port Townsend to visit, and we ended up moving here in 94.
0: But you, at that point in time, your place here was more envisioned to be a weekend place or a vacation
1: the place. In Port Townsend?
0: The place in Port Townsend.
1: Oh, yeah.
0: Because we're sort of skipping over. You actually lived in Seattle for a while.
1: I lived in Seattle from 94 to pretty much I moved here since we had this as a vacation house for a number of years. And I moved here when COVID happened.
0: Okay.
1: I just said, you know what? I'm moving to Port Townsend permanently.
0: What were you doing those years in Seattle?
1: Well, what we did is we moved up, and over time we sold the properties in Los Angeles and bought ones in Seattle.
0: Right.
1: So we had a similar operation there.
0: Right. And did you also land a similar job at media outlets in Seattle or not?
1: No.
0: Okay.
1: No. I mean, I worked at KUOW, but as sort of as a stringer, you know, as a project person. I wasn't a staffer. I did projects for them.
0: Okay, but so you were coming up here for weekends, and one fateful weekend at the farmer's market, you met some intrepid inventors, let's call them. So tell us what
1: I met the people who were founding the station.
0: Right.
1: Colin Foden, Sherry Jones, Colin Brown, and Ann Katzenbach were the four key founders of the station. And they were raising money at the farmer's market with one of those posters that showed a broadcast tower and the red line went up as they raised more money.
0: Yes.
1: And so I went over to talk to them. And I thought I was done with public radio because I sort of hit a dead end in Seattle public radio. And I met them and I talked to them a little bit about it, about what they were planning on doing. And I said, have any of you done this before? And they all looked at me and said, no.
0: I find that pretty amazing.
1: And I said, well, I have. What do you know? I ended up founding the station and planning the programming for KBTZ. What a dream.
0: Just sort of happened.
1: What a dream.
0: So that would have been in roughly 2008 or?
1: Yeah, we started in the organization of the station behind the scenes before we went on the air happened in part of 2009 and all of 2010, and we went on the air in mid-May in 2011.
0: Yeah, some people are sort of amazed. I think there's a feeling in the community that KPTZ has been around forever.
1: I know.
0: It hasn't. But it's nice that people think of it that way.
1: I know. I've had lots of local people say, I can't even remember what it was like here before KPTZ.
0: Yeah, exactly.
1: And some other people say, I moved to Port Townsend because of KPTZ.
0: that's
1: and some of them are on the radio with us.
0: That's pretty amazing, too. It really was amazing. Okay, so these four dreamers, let's call them, wanted to have the radio station, but none of them had any radio experience.
1: But there's a thing that Colin Foden, our sadly just recently passed, he was our first board president of our nonprofit board, and he was a host of KPTZ Goes to the Opera on Sunday morning. He used to say, you know, what's happened? The funny thing about KPTZ, whenever we needed somebody to do something, they showed up.
0: Right.
1: And so I showed up

0: knowing programming. Bill Putney showed up knowing engineering, and that's what they right. needed.
1: Okay, so there you were with, mm-hmm. as you say, almost a dream job.
0: Oh, yeah.
1: Not that you're being paid any money for the dream job.
0: No, I haven't been paid a penny all the time I've been here.
1: Okay, so someone says, mm-hmm. okay, Larry, we're going to have this radio station. Mm-hmm. You're in charge of programming. So mm-hmm. what was your strategy?
0: What I did is, it's interesting with public radio, is people are really identified with the public radio they grew up on, that uh-huh. they got to start listening to public radio on. And so mine was KCRW, which was a really, you know, we had such resources and the connection with the music and movie business. You know, we had all these famous people would come through and do stuff with us. And it was a dream, but also the model was eclectic. It was an eclectic station, which is going more and more out of style in public radio. Mostly now, if your public radio station is a jazz station or a news station or a classical station, you know, it's one kind of thing.
1: Yeah, a lot of radio is that way.
0: And we're the eclectic. And my feeling about it is, you know, the people who love to listen to public radio have a wide range of interests. They're interested in a lot of things. They don't just want to hear the same kind of thing all the time. Some do. But let them listen to the classical station or the news station.
1: So what would you say are some of the sort of outposts? You mentioned opera. Okay, that's a show. Mm-hmm. Okay, what other little jewels pop into the KPDZ program?
0: Oh, I sort of modeled this like our KCRW schedule, which was 3 hours of eclectic music in the morning, mm-hmm. some news and information programs, talk programs, interview programs in the middle of the day from like 12 to 2 or something, and then some more music in the afternoon and some specialty shows. And then, of course, they had NPR. They were big enough to be the NPR station that people listened to. So the NPR was sandwiched by Morning Edition and All Things Considered. But we don't have that. We could never afford it. And we don't need to, because it's duplicated by the two NPR stations in Seattle, which we all get.
1: This is true. This is true.
0: Yeah.
1: Was there any point mm-hmm. that you sort of thought, why are we doing this? Can we do this? Did you have any doubts along the way? Or were you just focused on the goal?
0: You know, what was great, what made KPDZ happen was not just that I know how to do it, but is there are so many people who have loved public radio from where they are. And that's what you're hearing on KPDZ, people who did, I can think of four or five people who really did public radio in Alaska for a very long time, and that's a whole world of public radio and so vital to that state. So we have people from Alaska, we have people from Northern California, we have people from Los Angeles, we have people from the East Coast who come here and sort of want to replicate the public radio they loved when they got to like it.
1: There's also a huge, in terms of the DJs and the people mm-hmm. working here, we have everyone from people in their 20s to their 80s, maybe 90s. There's a wide range.
0: I think our oldest is in the mid-80s now, yeah.
1: Okay, yeah. So, you know, that in itself sort of denotes mm-hmm. some of the breadth of things.
0: Yeah, but it's interesting, the early years, if I want to go back to that, the early years of the station, we were real worried because all we had were a bunch of retirees who came here, and everybody was all, there was almost all men. We had a hard time getting women. And we had a hard time getting younger people because younger people needed a job and had to work and didn't have a lot of free time.
1: Yeah.
0: But that's changed over these years now. And we have lots of women, lots of great women working here and in leadership positions. And we have a wide range of age. Our volunteer program now is so robust. And we've got younger people who are really loving the station. And some of them are populating the nighttime, the late night shows. We now have shows from 10 to midnight that we never used to have. We used to have recorded music at that time.
1: Right.
0: Yeah. And there are younger people playing what they want to play. And it's wonderful.
1: Yeah. There must be at any given time 100 volunteers.
0: There are 100. Yeah. I think someone told me there are 100.
1: Yeah. I would think so.
0: I haven't counted it.
1: So, but you're stepping back a bit now.
0: I've been working on this radio station 15 plus years, and I wanted to step back a bit from the weekly. I still do my weekly show, which gets to be a little bit of a grind, but you get used to it after a while. I mean, I still love playing music. I never played music for people on radio until I founded KPDZ. I was a news and information guy in California. So
1: now you're doing the music side of it.
0: Yeah, now I'm on the music side.
1: Yeah. Yeah.
0: So
1: you, when we were talking before, you called founding the station the capstone of your career.
0: It's kind of amazing. Yeah. I mean, really I was a kid who wanted to make movies. I made movies for a while, and I made a living for a while making low-level movies, you know, not big showbiz movies. And then I went into KCRW. That was a station that everybody I wanted to know listened to in Los Angeles back in the 90s, 80s and 90s. And it's changed. It's changed, and it's when I go there, I don't especially like the music I hear, but it's gotten younger.
1: Well, yes.
0: It's gotten younger.
1: Okay, son, I hate to tell you this, but we're basically out of time already. And thank you for being on the show. And on behalf of my colleagues at KPTZ, I really want to thank you for your incredible devotion to creating a first-class radio station one that really deserves the label eclectic.
0: Yeah.
1: So we tried to squeeze some relevant things about your life story into this very short period of time. And I do appreciate it. 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I'm Mary Ann McNellis. My guest today has been Larry Stein, KPTZ's founding program director.

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Mother's Day was a few days ago, so I'm going to lead off the show with a song my mom requested. Here's The Drifters with Under the Boardwalk.

0: From 1977, back when telephones had lines that plugged into walls, that was Electric Light Orchestra. And before that, we heard Dr. John from 1973 with a song called Right Place, Wrong Time, New Orleans native Dr. John. And we also heard from Stevie Wonder, who celebrates a birthday today. He turned 76 years old, Stevie Wonder, with Signed, Sealed, Delivered from 1970. And we started the show off today with The Drifters and Under the Boardwalk, a tribute to my mom who requested that song, and she's a regular listener to the show. Happy Mother's Day. I'm DJ Eric here on Jam Sandwich, KPTZ, 91.9 FM, Port Townsend. Gonna play some more tunes right after this message.
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0: Dave Mason, a singer-songwriter and founding member of the band Traffic, died last month at the age of 79. He wrote this next song while taking a break from the band. I think I had the words first, he later remembered. The funny thing is, people seem to think that it's a fun sort of song, but really it's about unrequited love. Those were Dave Mason's words about this tune. It's called Feeling All Right here on KPTZ.

From the Beatles' 12th and final studio album, that was I've Got a Feeling, and that was part of the rooftop concert as well. And it was just announced this week that they're going to turn the rooftop into a museum where the Beatles performed their final last live performance in London. Before that, we heard Led Zeppelin with Over the Hills and Far Away from 1973, the album Houses of the Holy, and Traffic. Led off that set with Feeling All Right, a tribute to the recently passed Dave Mason. 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I'm DJ Eric here until 8 o'clock. Going to play a couple promos and get back to the music after the top of the hour.

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2: I'm DJ Eric. 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Going to get back to the music. Thanks to Landis for reaching out. He says he's grateful for KPTZ, and I know he's a big Grateful Dead fan. I'm going to lead off the 7 o'clock hour with the Dead song, Ramble on Roads, recorded live in 1972. Here's the Dead.

That was Melvin Seals, former member of the Jerry Garcia Band, covering the Jerry Garcia Band's Waiting on a Miracle. And Seals is still active with his band, JGB, and is touring this summer, including stops in Eugene, Oregon, July 3rd and 4th. Before that, we heard Widespread Panic with Picking Up the Pieces from 1993, and Fish with Sample in a Jar from the album Hoist from 1994. And Grateful Dead got us started on that set with Ramble on Rose, live from London, England, May 26th, 1972. My name's DJ Eric. You're listening to Jam Sandwich here on KPTZ. I'm here until 8 o'clock. You can reach out to me by email, dj@kptz.org, or on our text line, 360-217-9160. Always love hearing from listeners, so if you've got any feedback or a request, feel free to reach out. Going to get back to some more tunes, kind of moving up to the 90s here. Here's a band that formed in Pittsburgh, Pennsylvania in 1990. This is their biggest hit. It's called Send Me On My Way by Rusted Root.

0: That's... Thank y'all very, very much tonight.
1: That's live Dave Matthews Band. So much to say, segueing into too much. That was from the Live Tracks Volume Number 1. That was recorded back in December 1998 in Worcester, Massachusetts. You're listening to Jam Sandwich here on KPTZ. My name is DJ Eric with you until 8 o'clock tonight. And speaking of live music, you can join KPTZ and Rain Shadow Recording in welcoming back to Port Townsend the Faux Pas to the Palindrome on Thursday, May 21st at 7:30 p.m. This band has roots in bluegrass, Americana, jazz, and Celtic music. Tune in to KPTZ earlier that same day, Thursday, May 21st, for an exclusive interview with the band during a special midlife crisis dance party hosted by DJ Christine at 3:15. All right, going to move on to some more music here. We're going to keep it in the 90s. Here's a Collective Soul with a song that reached number one. This song is called The World I Know.

0: One of the more memorable music videos from the 1990s was Tom Petty dancing with the corpse of Kim Basinger for that song's video, Last Dance with Mary Jane, Tom Petty and the Heartbreakers. Before that, we heard Collective Soul with The World I Know here on Jam Sandwich. Here with you until 8 o'clock. My name is DJ Eric. I'm going to play a quick promo. We got a few more songs for you. Up next is Douglas Fir coming up at 8 o'clock with Radio Cascadia. So stay tuned for that. We got a couple more songs. We're going to hear some Jimi Hendrix and David Bowie right after this message.
1: OPEPO's 50th anniversary reunion is Sunday, May 17th from 2 to 5 p.m. at H.J. Carroll Park in Port Townsend. OPEPO is a first through fourth grade program within the Port Townsend School District where students learn cooperatively across two classrooms with support from teachers and families. This all-community gathering will include field games, a potluck, food vendors, music, and opportunities to reconnect with students, teachers, and alumni. It's free and open to the public.
0: All right. He was born Johnny Hendrix in Seattle, Washington in 1942. You know him as Jimmy. Here's Jimi Hendrix with All Along the Watchtower.

That was Jimi Hendrix, of course, with All Along the Watchtower from the Electric Lady Land album. You've been listening to Jam Sandwich here on KPTZ. My name's DJ Eric, with you every Wednesday night, 6:30 to 8 p.m. I'm going to leave you with a couple more tunes here. I'm going to play David Bowie's Heroes. This one was requested by Elizabeth. Thanks for sending in those requests. And then I'm going to play an instrumental by John Butler called Remembrance. That's going to lead us up to the top of the hour, and Douglas Fir coming up next. Thanks for listening, as always, to KPTZ. Here in Port Townsend. My name's DJ Eric, signing off. See you next week.

It is just after 8 o'clock right here in lovely Port Townsend, Washington. My name is Douglas Furr, and you're going to listen to, for the next hour, my new show, which is called Radio Cascadia. If you haven't listened to it before, I've been on the air for about a month now, and I feature local artists from the gentle land that we call Cascadia. We're going to kick off today's show with this one from a band from Seattle. And the name of the band is Arthur and You. You is spelled Y-U. And here's a song called Came to View.

Yeah. From Portland, Oregon, that was the late Todd Snyder singing about the Ballad of the Texas landmark, the Devil's Backbone Tavern. And before that, we heard Chastity Belt from Walla Walla, Washington, with a song called Different Now from a release called I Used to Spend So Much Time Alone. And before that, we heard Arthur and You with Come to View. You're listening to Radio Cascadia. My name is Douglas Furr, and we're going to continue with music with a connection to Cascadia, with this one from a former member of the Fleet Foxes, Father John Misty, who actually appeared here a couple years ago in a concert right here in Fort Worden. Let's take a listen to it. I went to the store one day.

From Bend, Oregon. That's a group called the Vanderwalls with Hammock in Space from their self-titled release in 2018. And before that, we heard a band I really like. I got to see them last summer perform right here in Port Townsend. That was Sway Wild with a song called Aquí Conmigo, which is here with me. It is 8:30 right here in Port Townsend, and you're listening to KPTZ 91.9. My name is Douglas Furr, and my show is Radio Cascadia. I play music that is from the sweet land of Cascadia. We're going to continue with such words and such music with this one from an artist called Mo Davis. He's from Portland, I believe, and he's singing about Mama Owl.

0: OPEPO's 50th anniversary reunion is Sunday, May 17th from 2 to 5 p.m. at H.J. Carroll Park in Port Townsend. OPEPO is a first through fourth grade program within the Port Townsend School District where students learn cooperatively across two classrooms with support from teachers and families. This all-community gathering will include field games, a potluck, food vendors, music, and opportunities to reconnect with students, teachers, and alumni. It's free and open to the public.
1: Next up is Reservoir Park, a group out of, the name of the song is Reservoir Park, it's the Duchess and the Duke from Seattle, Washington.

Originally from Tacoma, Washington, that was Nico Case with a song that was the title of her last album that she released in 2025 called Neon Gray, Midnight Green. And if you ever have a chance, you might want to read her autobiography. It's very, very, very interesting and how she came from a kind of humble background and became a superstar. Before that, we heard a group called Abacus with a song called Home. And before that, we started off with Where's Beth, a song called Puget Sound from their debut album that was released earlier this year. Let's continue with music with a connection to the sweet Cascadia. This is a group called Storvik with Floodlights and Fools.

group that was formed in Port Townsend in 2000 called The Solvents with a Blaine Street song. And we're going to close out this episode of of Radio Cascadia with this poem, as we often do. We close out with a poem with another connection to the Pacific Northwest. This one's called Succession. The Endless Ladders by Chris Gusta. The young salmon's life is not such a struggle. Who needs help moving with the current? There are no pills for moving with ease. It's only the struggle back that the professionals come in, the Wellbutrin, the therapy, the endless ladders. Why don't they teach us to jump when we're young? Maybe they're trying, but we're only interested in seeing the open waters until we are haunted by heredity.

Welcome aboard, my friends. You are tuned to Modern Jet Set. Thank you for flying the fancy skies. My name is Iris Berkeley. I am your pilot and your flight attendant for flight number 296 of this soundtrack to your utterly fabulous secret agent, oh, so funky life. And it's Monday all over again. We took off with proper Monday number, a song called Gluten Free from 2025's Deep Clean Your House EP. Proper Monday number is DFA Records Darlings, Susie Horn, Prince Horn Dance School, and Christoph. We've got ARP in the background right now. That's Alexis Georgopoulos from 2022's New Pleasures, a song called Embassy Disco. And we will keep that disco ball deployed for a little while longer. We got all sorts of surprises up ahead. If in the meantime, though, you need to page any of our in-flight crew, it's real easy. Just hit that button above your head with a picture of a cocktail shaker on it, and someone will be over to assist you shortly. You can also email the flight deck anytime at all, day or night, at mail@modernjetset.com. A little bit of everything awaits us in this flight, so hang on to the dancing shoes, hang on to those lounge suits, and I think we got you covered. Thanks for flying.

Thank you for flying with Modern Jet Set. I am Iris Berkeley. We are slightly more than a quarter of the way through this hour-long flight, and we've got quite the cover in the background. This is Magic Source. It's a library music-inspired project led by producer Bjorn Wagner of Bacow Rhythm and Steel Band, among others. A 2023 record called Voyage Spectral, and this is, of course, his take on the Tom Tom Club's Genius of Love. Before that, a classic from a certain ratio, or kind of a cover of a classic. It was released in 1981. It's Shack Up, but the original, which you might not know quite as well, was from 1975 from Bambara. Moorish Idols before that from 2025, a five-piece out of London from their record All in the Game. We heard Railway and started off that set with Telehealth. They call themselves, quote, Seattle's hottest post-information pop sensation. From 2026's Green World Image, we heard Cool Job. We got a lot of cool stuff up ahead, so if you need anything at all, give us a shout. It's mail@modernjetset.com. We will be taking this in a slightly more soulful direction, so hold on to your hats, and thanks for flying.

Labby Siffre with a classic of the repertoire from back in 1973 to take us to the first half of today's Modern Jet Set Flight from Remember My Song. We heard I Got That, and you might recognize this. It's been sampled from everyone from Jay-Z to Eminem. Before that, something new from Brother Wallace, West Point, Georgia-based singer, pianist, and soul revivalist. From his debut Electric Love, we heard Gone with the Wind, and kicked it off with a new one from Michelle David and the True Tones. It was Pick Up the Pieces from 2026's Soul Woman. So like I said, we are halfway through today's flight. The second half has got so much in store, including a brand new one from Beth Orton. Stay right where you're at, and as always, thanks for flying the fancy skies.

just think, like, to be honest, I was just already.

It's Modern Jet Set. Thank you for joining us on this little high altitude dance party. We've got Toki Monsta in the background right now, LA-based producer and label leader. It's from her 2025 record Eternal Reverie featuring Kaylin Ellis. It's called For You. DJ Seinfeld before that, new standalone single from the producer called You Can't Come Home featuring British singer T.S. Gray. And Gelato Negro from his 2025 EP, The Last Sound on Earth, we heard Don't Give It Up Now. Started everything off with Beth Orton in her first single since 2022's Weather Alive. It's called The Ground Above, out on Partisan Records. And I hope all of this finds you oh so well. If you find yourself in need of more of this Jet Set vibe during the rest of your week, you can always find an instant replay of this most recent flight over on modernjetset.com. 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

Brother, we have to find a way to get on top our hurting. The way we take our pain and make a church of it. Call it coping, call it worship. 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

0: What you gonna do? 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And you cannot deny the melody. 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All you can do is hum.
1: Repping the gang out here, we out here listening to them Neo Archives tunes, them summer vibes. We need more of these summer vibes. You keeping the summer up, trust me, come on. How you been though? How you been? You good?

And my friends, this is our final descent here on Modern Jet Set, accompanied by Reuben Navon Smith and a song called Flee the Coop. Before that, a short but sweet one from Georgia Ann Muldrow. We heard Chow from 2018's Overload, and Nia Archives with the reprise of Silence is Loud from 2024. Also heard from a new record from Joshua Idahun. It was Brother from I Know You're Hurting, Everyone is Hurting, Everyone is Trying, You Have Got to Try, and I'm Iris Berkeley. I want to sincerely thank you for joining me on today's Flight of Fancy. I'll meet you right back here next time for another extra fancy flight. But if you heard anything you loved in the meantime, don't forget you can find all this info over on modernjetset.com. But until we meet again, stay safe, stay sane, stay sassy, and most importantly, stay sexy, my friends.

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Hello, everybody. This is Dean. I'm your host for Against the Grain radio show, where I play punk, metal, and hardcore from 10 p.m. to midnight every Wednesday. Thanks for being here. I've got an awesome show for you. So let's get started.

Yeah, that was a good way to start the show off. That was Carp from Tumwater, Washington, Bacon Industry off their self-titled record from 1997. Before that, you heard Kylisa from Savannah, Georgia, Don't Look Back off Spiral Shadow that came out in 2010. They just played Terror Fest last week. I didn't go, but I heard it was incredible. And before that, you heard Slowmosa, a band that has really grown on me. They're from Norway. That song was called Kevin. It came out in 2020, and they're touring, I believe, the U.S. right now. And so is this band. We started off the show with a band called Conan. That song was called Prosper on the Path from 2018. The record's called Existential Void Guardian, and they're from the U.K., Thanks for tuning in. This is Against the Grain, punk hardcore metal show. I'm your host, Dean. You're listening to KPTZ 91.9, Port Townsend, Washington. You can stream at kptz.org, and you could email me, say hi, do a request, whatever, at dj@kptz.org. I'm going to start off with this next set with a awesome band that I love from Portland, and I'm stoked that my band's playing with them in August 7th at the Quill Scene Lantern with Dead Bars and my band Quitting Time, and we're doing like a little weekend Olympic Peninsula mini tour. We're playing the next day, August 8th, Saturday, in Port Angeles at Little Devil's Lunchbox, which is a rad venue. Both places are all ages. Yeah, I'll be talking about that show and this band all summer long. This song is called Repentance.

Yeah. Tree People. Love that band. All the way back to 1991. From Guilt, Regret, and Embarrassment. I think that's what that song's called. I'm not sure. It just says G-R-E. Before that, you heard Cat Puke from the Philippines. That song was called Eat the Rich. That came out in 2020. And then an awesome cover before that from Filth is Eternal from 2024, a single they put out from Seattle, Filth is Eternal. That song was called Violet. And then you heard Chicago's The Lawrence Arms before that. The First Eviction Notice was the name of the song off Apathy and Exhaustion from 2002. And then a cool band from Sacramento, California called Bastards of Young, called Tortured Logic off their newish record from last year called Old Growth. Really awesome record. You should check it out. They're playing at the Kraken in Seattle on May 30th with Quitting Time and Dead Bars. Fun, fun. And previous to that, you heard Face to Face, I Won't Lie Down off their self-titled from 1996. And we started off that set with one of my new fave bands called Amusement from Portland. That song was called Repentance off their Dead on the Inside EP that came out in 2023. You're listening to Against the Grain. I'm your host, Dean. I play punk. I play hardcore. I play metal. And yeah, thanks for tuning in. You could say hi at Kate or at DJ at kptz.org. Super stoked you're listening. I really, really appreciate it. I'm going to start this next set off with a band that played the Kitsap County Fairgrounds, the President's Hall. I think it was 1992. One of my high school bands opened, and it was super fun because I still love this band, but I was really, really into it back then. They're called Big Drill Car.

Yeah. That was rad. That was Fits of Depression from Olympia, Washington. That came out in 1996. That was called Form a Line off their record Swing. And just up the road from there, from Tacoma, Washington, one of the best bands in the world. I know that's a strong opinion, but that was Seaweed, Not Saying Anything, off the Spanaway record from 1995. Previous to that, you heard Banner Pilot. The song was called Red Line off Heartbeats Pacific. They're from Minneapolis, and that came out in 2011. And then you heard SNFU, Cockatoo Quill. That came out in 2006. Is that right? That could be not right. It could be a remaster or something. In the Meantime and In Between Time. And they, I think, came from Winnipeg and then later on moved to Vancouver, BC. And before that, you heard Murmurs, awesome Seattle band. That song was called The Void off the Bound record from 2014. If anybody knows, email me, dj@kptz.org, and tell me if that's still a band. I hope they're still a band. I don't think they are, but man, I'd love to see them. They're rad. We started off that set with Big Drill Car from Huntington Beach, California, from way back in 1989, off CD Type Thing. That song was called No Need. Thanks for hanging out for the first hour. We're going to do another full hour, and I'm going to start playing some hardcore and some more hardcore and then some metal and then some more metal. So let's do this.

Yeah. Man. Mortality Rate is the name of that band. They're so good. They're from Calgary. That song was called Selfish Thieves off You Were the Gas from 2019. So good. Before that, you heard Ultras. I just found out about this band, so I know very little. That song was called Best Believe off Ultras 2. I think they're from Oakland, and that came out in 2024. I tried to do research on that band, and there's many Ultras bands called that, so it was a little difficult. Before that, super awesome hardcore band, Dry Socket. That song was called Leg Lock, and that's off their newest record, Self-Defense Techniques, that came out this year. They're from Portland, and I believe they just started a tour around the Midwest and the Pacific Northwest. I believe they're going to be out this way next week. I know they're playing Tacoma, so look it up if you liked them. It was rad. Angel Dust before that from Baltimore. That's also a new release. That was called Pain is a Must off Cold to the Touch that came out just a few weeks ago. And before that, one of my faves that turned me on to hardcore way back in high school in the late 80s. Yes, I just dated myself. Whatever, don't care. Verbal Assault. That song was called Understand off the Trial record. Man, they're so good. Super underrated hardcore band. I got to see them. Yeah, I don't even remember what year, but it was in the late 80s. Super awesome. Before that, you heard The Germs from 1979, Lexicon Devil. And we started off that set with Minor Threat, Screaming at the Wall from 1981. Thanks for hanging out, still listening. Super appreciate it. I'm going to keep cramming as many songs as I can. You're listening to Against the Grain. I'm your host, Dean, on KPTZ. You could follow me on this thing called Instagram. It's pretty new. I don't know if you've heard of it. But it's Against the Grain Radio is where you can find me on there. I'm going to keep the hardcore going and start slipping into some metal in the set.

You're listening to KPTZ. Metal. That was Power Trip. If Not Us, Then Who? Off Nightmare Logic. Nightmare Logic. From 2017. They're from Dallas, Texas. And before that, you heard Indian Handcrafts, Degenerate Case is the name of the song. Off their 2015 release called Creeps. They're from Ontario, Canada. I like it. Like that band. It's just a little bit different. I like their vocals. And then the Mighty Melvins before that. That song was called Road Bull off Stoner Witch from 1994. They got to be over 30 records by now. They pump out like at least one record a year. Before that, you heard Sick of It All, Road Less Traveled off Last Act of Defiance from 2014. And we started off that set from Snapcase from Buffalo, New York. That came out in the year 2000. Designs of Automation is the record, and that song was called Typecast Modulator. You're listening to KPTZ 91.9, Port Townsend, Washington. Thanks for listening. I got like about 25 minutes left, and I'm going to keep playing some metal and hardcore, and then kind of, I always like to bring it down just a little bit at the end with some slow heavy stuff, so I'm going to do that. This is a band from Savannah, Georgia called Black Tusk.

All right. That was rad. That was Screaming Trees, a song called Julie Paradise off Sweet Oblivion that came out in 1992. Screaming Trees is from Ellensburg, Washington. Before that, you heard Violence from the Bay Area. I think they're from Oakland. Not quite sure. That song was called Calling in the Coroner from Eternal Nightmare. And before that, you heard from Southern California, a band called Scowl, How Flowers Grow, from 2021. And we started off that set with Black Tusk, God's on Vacation, from Pillars of Ash. That came out in 2016. Thanks so much for listening. Super appreciate it. Again, I'm Dean. I'm here every Wednesday night from 10 p.m. to midnight, playing hardcore, punk, and metal. Hit me up on Instagram at Against the Grain Radio, or while I'm on this show, and you can do requests. I'll be playing some new stuff next week, and I might have a guest. I'm not quite sure yet, but I really, really appreciate you tuning in and staying up this late. And again, you can listen to this anytime over the next, I think they stay on the archive for about 30 days. So you can listen anytime if you go to kptz.org. I'm going to end tonight with the awesome song from Big Business off Battlefields Forever from 2014. Have a good night.

Now, I really don't just think it's my algorithms. I think that Engin Depot-Turin is really everywhere right now. In fact, well, Dave Grohl's been raving about them. I already see numerous videos that are dissecting their microtonal guitars and math rock structures. There is a hypnotic quality about the duo, and I'm here for it all. That's from their Volume 2 that was recently released and put into the rotation in Fabiang, the song that went viral with their live performance at Seattle's KXP. I'm Brett Mabee, and it's an honor to have you joining me for this hour's broadcast. If you're tuning in for the first time, I hope you stick around and find some songs that'll keep you coming back for more. And as always, I hope there are good minds everywhere, and if you need a good vibe, you've made it to the right place. We like to have a lot of fun putting the community back into community radio, one great song at a time and one great listener at a time as well. In fact, before our time is up, we'll be hearing from Old Man Lou Decky and the latest from New Orleans artist Tank and the Bangas, a new one from fellow Quebec rockers Flor Laurentian. And I really actually don't think that rockers is the best way to describe the minimalist composers, but they are fellow Quebecois with Engin Depot-Turin. Right now, it is the latest from Kumail that we're getting into the rotation from his sophomore album Mud Brown that came out April 10th. It's True to You that I submit for your consideration and approval on the mainstream.

Yeah.

0: attack. To attack the forces that threaten us. All the men and all the equipment behind the drawing board. Behind the bench, on the assembly line. In industries making the greatest production effort in history. To supply our army with ever-increasing quantities of the weapons of war.
1: White man, the Indians, and the now have fine schools, in which there is available to the youth of the race education comparable to those attended by white children, in which all grades, including high school, are taught. Vocational training, as practical preparation for future living, is emphasized.

0: minutes.
1: Prayer, Virgil, in
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1: Satya Zillow House, today on the mainstream. Before that, and featuring Kronos Quartet, that was the Joel Tarman remix of Tanya Tagaq's Colonizer, as found on the Tongues North Star Remixes release. We also got a new addition in courtesy of Kumail and his sophomore album Mud Brown. That was True to You that got us into that set. If you're just now getting here, I'm Brett Mabey, and there's never a bad time or place to join me for some listening. So whether you're tuned in from your home, your car, your office, or on your smartphone or tablet, I'm grateful that we can spend a little time together. And before going any further, don't forget that I love to stay in touch, and you're always welcome to give me a call at 1-888-362-9970. That's the full number for Turtle Island Tunes, Full Moon Radio, the parent company of the mainstream with Brett Mabey, Gyno, and the Full Moon Radio itself. So give me a call, press 1 again for the mainstream, and leave me a message. You can even leave one of these radio tags that you hear periodically. Just say your name. It doesn't have to be your full name. It can even be a made-up name for all I care. What your name is, what station you're listening on, and just a quick what you love about the show. I look forward to hearing from you on the mainstream. Before this hour is through, the Ollivanders, a band that I keep hearing rumors are going to form again and put new music out. They hail from the Six Nations territory up in Canada. Later on, the latest from Paul McCartney and my good friend Kerry Moran. I also have yet another new tune to get into the rotation, and right now, it's the Pacific Northwest Indigenous punk rockers 1876, who's teamed up with an artist who has a book in the works right now. As a matter of fact, it's a memoir style that's already planned, with a release date to be announced here soon. Featuring Sober Junkie, it's A-OK on the mainstream.
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As we get back into our block, we're going to split things up with some nice, gentle sounds and some that aren't incredibly all over the place, but certainly more modern sounding anyway. Kicking things off is an artist who has teamed up with Tank and the Bangas. Lucky Day's music spans multiple genres and collaborations. He's written for Neo, Keith Sweat, Boyz II Men, Trey Songz, Keke Palmer, just to name a few. And teaming up with Tank and the Bangas, it's Move, today on the mainstream.

Carrie Moran and Ghost Dog's Pocket of Time, the title track of Moran's latest album, an excellent release of tunes from one of the most talented fingerstyle guitarists on the scene. My friend of the Crow Nation has collaborated and shared the stage with Grateful Dead member, the late great Bob Weir, Bonnie Raitt, Jackson Browne, and so many more. We also heard Paul McCartney's Days We Left Behind in that set. Yukimi's Get It Over was before that, and we also heard Tank and the Bangas' Move, their latest single, and a sneak peek of their album, The Last Balloon. Thank you for joining me today. Let's do it again. You bring your friends and family and your best listening ears. I'll bring the tunes and the kept to a minimum quirky dad jokes. So, again, check your local listings for the next time you can dial in on the AM/FM frequencies. And if you just can't wait, head on over to mainstreamradio.net. Julia Keefe and the Indigenous Big Band have released another sneak peek of their newest album, Incarnadine. It is a Delbert Anderson composition, so stick around for one from them. And right now, it's Flor Laurentian's Flowers. Today on the Mainstream, for your consideration and approval, it's a great track to get into the rotation on the Mainstream.

Listen. Eons past, I'm past and molded. Sweet exchange to the south from northern. People's movie, who by the chosen sacred land, these sands emboldened. The

Danielle Goalskeeper, a.k.a. BB Buckskin, is from the Paddle Prairie Métis Settlement in northern Alberta. She grew up surrounded by horses. Not quite the rock and roll lifestyle she has adopted, but she does it just fine. And featuring Nisto, that's the Redux version of her track, Flight, a song that we recently got into the library today on the mainstream. I'm Brett Mabee. Nyawiskano, Haitkwa, Agajengwa, Gatnigoyo, Tiyawanzagwego, Nangamwanisade, Hatewanisageko, Heodok. I'm grateful you're well, and I hope there are good minds everywhere today, every day, and all the time in between. If you're just now joining for the first time, well, you've made it to the right place, as we like to shake the cobwebs off and kind of reimagine what community music and community radio can be, anyway, from the mainstream perspective, as it were. I want to help change minds and reimagine things, particularly as it pertains to the much-needed Indigenous representation of Turtle Island. We'll be listening to tracks from Raven Lene and Dominic Fike, a song that we got in not too long ago. We'll also be hearing from Mohawk singer-songwriter Tom Wilson, one from Cosmic Lishana that features Oto and Comanche singer Liv the Artist with her guitar wizardry. A new one from Thundercat to get into the rotation, and yeah, I know, I've gotten a number of them in here recently, and if I had my way, I'd probably put every single song from Distracted into the library. But anyway, kicking off our block is yet another new offering from the amazing Curtis Clearsky and the Constellations. They're uplifting without being preachy. They're groove-heavy and funky. They give off some good-natured Red Hot Chili Pepper vibes. And right now, rooted in their Indigenous futurism, it's soul-powered. For your consideration and approval on the mainstream.

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No more reaching for the stars, just the trees and the yard. I would give almost anything, like my teeth or some oxygen, to be looking at you at sunset cooking fish.

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1: Tom Wilson's We Live in Dreams from the EP of the same name, 2025 release and a recent addition into the mainstream. We also heard a track featuring David Byrne that was Gravity from the Making It album. And before that, for the first time this hour, was Curtis Clear Sky and the Constellations' new single, Soul Powered. You're going to be hearing a lot more of that funky tune as well. If you're just now arriving, you're listening to The Mainstream, I'm your host, Brett Mabee, and of course, unless you're brand new here to the show, you already know that, but you may not know that I'm always looking for great new music, so feel free to submit your original tunes for consideration in the rotation. 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There are a lot of details for the P.O. box, so just go check out the website. Bookmark it for quick and easy access. It's a newly redesigned site that's encompassing of the many projects and collaborations that are either now happening or will happen with great organizations across Turtle Island. I'll be back in the second half. Right now, we're going to wind things down with Barry Adamson and this one from legendary rocker Sheryl Crow. Of new Sheryl Crow news, I'll have you know that she's collaborating on Peter Frampton's 2026 album. It's his first release of original material since 2010, so be on the lookout for more information about that. Right now, it's her Alarm Clock single, the song that brought her back after a long hiatus and found on her Evolution release on the mainstream.

I cry. Makes my loneliness so magnified. A drop of blood spins on a dime as I tune in for the very last time. White noise on a flickering screen. Hollywood is burning. It's quite a sight to be seen. I ain't got the time.

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1: Self-love. The regard for one's own well-being and happiness. Each day, I wake up and choose myself first. I know that I can only pour from a cup that is full. I nurture and respect my own energy. Honor that self-love is more than just self-care. I vow to respect myself as the sacred being that I am. I am gentle with myself and give myself grace. I support myself through trials and triumphs equally as I would a dear friend. Self-exploration is one of my greatest gifts. I seek to know myself, my heart, my mind, my body, and my spirit. When I say I know myself, I mean it. I know that the love that I seek outwardly first starts within me. I honor myself. I love and accept myself wholly and completely. Self-love, the regard for one's own well-being and happiness.

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I'm Brett Mabee, and if you love what you're hearing here and you want to have more of it carried on your favorite local airwaves or want to get it onto your favorite airwaves in the first place, very politely have your station reach out to Nola Daves Moses, the distribution director at Native Voice One. 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One from Graham Jones, my talented Anishinaabe singer-songwriter friend, before too long. Right now, we're going to kick off this half with some good old-fashioned blues, courtesy of Cousins, Rex and Irv Lyons and the Ripcords, and this one from the McCrary Sisters. Now, these sisters have done a number of different incredible careers, and including one sister, Regina, touring with Bob Dylan back in the late 70s and early 80s. You had another one that became a nurse. You had another one that married a preacher and was heavily involved with the music there. And they've come together and put out the Can't Steal My Fire songs of David Oldney. Right now, it's Voices on the Water kicking off this block on The Mainstream.

Sue. Well, we got a brand new thing going on here, people. And we're gonna tell you about it right

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Raven Lanay and Dominic Fike's reputation on the mainstream. We also heard White Lies in that block, and it was the McCrary sisters with Voices on the Water that kicked off that set. Thank you so much for joining me today. And I look forward to the next opportunity we have to enjoy some music together. You're always welcome to check your local listings for the many times and ways you can tune into the mainstream with Brett Maybe. 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And feel free to give me a call as well with the weather report, or if there's a song you want to hear here on the show. You can do that at 1-888-362-9970. Graham Jones and Rachel Chinnariri in this final block. And yeah, I am deeply in love with Thundercat's latest album, Distracted, and that's why I'm getting yet another new tune from that release into the rotation. Pozole was released as a part of the full album April 3rd. It's track 12, and right now, for your consideration and approval, enjoy this newest edition on the mainstream.

0: Now, ladies and gentlemen, we bring to you the real originality of Calypso in Trinidad. We present to you the real war, the real Calypso. Now we start with the growling tiger, no less a person than that military celebrity.
1: Why not get up in?

It's Turnstiles with Joel Davis. Thanks for joining us. We started off the hour with Neville Marcano and a Calypso version of War. Then a tribute to Bob Dylan's Bringing It All Back Home. It was Farewell Angelina from William Fitzsimmons. Thanks for joining us. We have a lot of music still to come in this hour, including tracks from Doug Paisley, Lydia Mendoza, Nashville West, Doc Watson, and Andrew Bird. Let's continue with Lissy on Turnstiles.

Nice version of Neil Young's Out on the Weekend there from Blitz and Trapper, taken from Live Harvest. Doug Paisley before that, Drinking with a Friend off Mojo Presents, the new Thunder Review. Lissy started that set of music with Wedding Bells off Why You Runnin'. Still a lot of great music to get to. Let's dig into this one from Lydia Mendoza. Adios, muchachos. On Turnstiles.

from their album New Wild Everywhere. That's Great Lake Swimmers and On the Water. Towns Van Zandt, Where I Lead Me, just before that. And Lydia Mendoza began the set with Adios Muchachos. Coming up in just a minute, it's Professor Longhair. Stick around for more Turnstiles.

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9, 8, 7, 6, 5, 4, 3, 2, 1, 0. Blast off.

off their lovely record, A Mad and Faithful Telling, that's Devotchka, and Along the Way. Nashville West, Ode to Billy, just before that, Lord Cobra, Y Los Pana Afros, and Man on the Moon, some mid-20th century calypso there for you. And New Orleans legend Professor Longhair started the set with Big Chief. This is Turnstiles. I'm Joel Davis. Every day we play music from everywhere because that's what you deserve. We hope you're enjoying the show. Up next, Someone Still Loves You, Boris Yeltsin. It's Turnstiles.

Andrew Bird winds down this hour of Turnstiles with Danse Caribe off Break It Yourself. Doc Watson just before that doing Windy and Warm. And Someone Still Loves You, Boris Yeltsin, began our last set this hour with What'll We Do off Tape Club. Your radio has been dialed to Turnstiles Adventurous Sounds for our public airwaves. 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This is Turnstiles from Radio Rethink. I'm Joel Davis. 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
2: Welcome to Turnstiles from Radio Rethink. I'm Joel Davis. We have a full hour of music lined up for you. In it, you'll hear from Ernest Ranglin, McCoy Tyner, Nikki Lane, Betty Chung, and Jurassic 5. All of that and much more. Let's begin with the Broke Down Engine Blues from Blind Willie McTell on Turnstiles.

Some hillbilly music from Jimmy Johnson, wrapping up his first set of music in this hour of Turnstiles with I've Lived a Lot in My Time. That's off a compilation called The World is a Monster. January 6th by The Gourds. Just before that, Bob Dylan and Romance in Durango from my favorite of his albums, Desire. And Blind Willie McTell got the hour started with The Broke Down Engine Blues. Well, we ain't breaking down. We're going to keep on rolling with Ernest Ranglin on Turnstiles.

Some beautiful piano there from McCoy Tyner doing Groove Waltz off Nights of Ballads and Blues. Nada Embao before that from Rodrigo Amarante, and Ernest Ranglin started the set with King Tubby Meets the Rockers. That comes from Below the Baseline. Stick around.

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From a 45, that's the A-side, Chant of the Congo, Chantized from Curtis Fuller, winding down that set of music here on Turnstiles. Nikki Lane, just before that, Right Time, Fox did Evil, and Sean Flynn and the Royal We got the set started with Patient Heart off PDX Pop Now 2010. It's Turnstiles. We know there are a lot of listening options out there, and we thank you for spending some of your valuable time with us. Here's Betty Chung, Bang Bang, on Turnstiles.

That's Action Satisfaction coming to you from Jurassic 5. Do What You Wanna, Mr. Scruff's Soul Party Mix just before that. And Betty Chung did Bang Bang, taken from a comp called Let's A Go Go. You've been listening to Turnstiles, where we try to bring you the music you didn't know you love. 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
1: Welcome to Turnstiles from Radio Rethink. I'm Joel Davis with a full hour of music lined up just for you, in which you'll hear Roxanne Shanti, Tino Corp, Billy Martin and John Medeski, William Shatner, and Love. Let's begin with Charles Kinnard. This is Turnstiles.

That's a remix of Have a Nice Day from Roxanne Shanti. Jimmy Makin ahead of that with Jimmy's Guitar Raps with the Bass. And Charles Kinnard began the hour with the title track to Watuwazui, Beautiful People. We've got a lot of beautiful music still to come in this hour. Up next, Politic Kills, remixed by Prince Fatty. It's Manu Chao on Turnstiles.

Billy Martin and John Medeski there doing Crustaceatron off Mago. Elegant dub from Tino Corp and Manu Chao, the Prince Fatty remix of Politic Kills, also in that set of music. Turnstiles continues in just 60 seconds with William Shatner. Stay tuned.

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Here's William Shatner, Together.

Color Climax, Pococo Solo from The Rough Guide to Latin Lounge in that last set of music. Also in there, Animal, the Mark Ronson extended remix by Mike Snow and William Shatner started it off with Together off his excellent album, Has Been. It's Turnstiles, your wide-ranging exploration of sounds from all eras and genres. Thanks for joining us. Still some time in this hour. Let's keep going with A Deeper Shade of Soul from Ray Barretto.

0: die.
1: That's Everybody's Gotta Live from Love. Wrapping up this last hour of music on Turnstiles, I Can Love Again by Jamie Lydell just before that, and Ray Barretto started the set off with some Boogaloo and A Deeper Shade of Soul. You've been listening to Turnstiles, a deeply eclectic mixtape handmade each day just for you. 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It's Turnstiles from Radio Rethink. I'm Joel Davis. 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
2: Welcome to Turnstiles from Radio Rethink. I'm Joel Davis with an hour's worth of music that perhaps you didn't know you love. In it, you'll hear from Antonio Carlos, Jimmy Cliff, Wilco, Hilda Marie Kiersum, and Oddjob. Let's begin with Chico Cervantes and Cumbia Colombia on Turnstiles.

Wonderful World, Beautiful People from none other than Jimmy Cliff. Wrapping up that first set of music in this hour of Turnstiles, Antonio Carlos did Cimbarere and Chico Cervantes got it going with Cumbia Colombia from the original sound of Cumbia. A lot of music up ahead in this hour. Let's keep it going with Hysier, Don Walker, and Pujo. It's Turnstiles.

Charlie Parker and Star Eyes there from Bird's Best Bop. Yera Son, the Peanut Vendor, just before that. Yola Tango, Wilco, Harry Nilsson, and Hiseer Don Walker also in that set of music. Stick around. Coming up in just a minute, it'll be Hilda Marie Kearsom as Turnstiles continues.

It's Turnstiles, covering as many genres, artists, and eras as we can. It's due to the generosity of community and public radio supporters like you that we're able to bring you this eclectic mix on a daily basis. Big thanks to you. Here's Hilda Orr.

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1: Hey there, it's Undercurrents. I'm Sierra, and I'm really excited to be bringing you some music this hour from the likes of Buffalo Weavers, Zion Eye Kings, Tori Amos, Eliza Gilkison, and to get you started, we're going to begin with the Minor Birds. Here's Be Here Now.

someday I'll disappear into the lightning. Ride the river through the night. These are my hands in the water, pulling diamonds from the dark.

And that is beautiful. That's Open Spaces by the Buffalo Weavers from their latest record, The Dark is Getting Bright. Buffalo Weavers are a collaboration between the Dakota elder, poet, and storyteller Strong Buffalo and the musical bike-riding singer-songwriter Ben Weaver. Behind that, we heard Kaziak, To Be Alive, from their newest, Hand Me Down. And it was the Mina Birds, the title track of their most recent album, Be Here Now. Hey, it's Undercurrents. I'm Sierra. And you know what really helps me be present in the moment is nature. I don't even really have to try to meditate or do much of anything there. If I'm just surrounded by nature and greenery, my cortisol levels just naturally decrease, my heart rate steadies, and I'm good to go. So let's get you into nature now, shall we? This next song is by the Oklahoma-based musician, filmmaker, and former architect, Bo Jennings. From his most recent project, Heavy Light, here's Sunflower.

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1: All right, it's Undercurrents. I'm Craig McVicker. Hello, how you doing? Good, I hope. Lots of music on the way that'll make things nice. And, you know, let's take a break from social media and all that and just come together around some music, okay? Daniel Rawson coming up, Billy F. Gibbons, John Batiste, Cat Stevens. Yeah, and starting off right now with Sudan Archives.

That's so great, so ethereal. The Weepies, River from the Sky, here on Undercurrents. New music from Down Under, The Lazy Eyes with Fuzz Jam. Lindsey Buckingham from his latest, I Don't Mind. And it was Drama with 3 a.m. And Sudan Archives with Iceland Moss. Hey, thanks for being here. I'm Greg. Billy F. Gibbons now is going to take us out into the desert. This is from his Hardware album. It's Desert High.

The desert dust, it fills your eyes. The rattlesnake shake takes you by surprise. The coyotes sing in the calm of night. The cactus water goes down like fire. The city of angels ain't too far from here. And when I need some sin, it's always near. The Caliente warms my bones, and the Valley of Death is a skeleton's home. The desert toad takes me for a ride. The lizard king's always by my side. The hawk and the eagle just wanna fly, but the horizon's hot

venom stings from the scorpion, and the owl watches where I've been. My lips are cracked from the howling wind. I need to quench my thirst and heal my skin. The mountains like painting the Joshua tree. Graham died in room 8 and left it all to Keith. Just a couple of miles from the Salton Sea, but a little closer to heaven.

written and recorded with producer Patrick Carney, one half of and drummer for the Black Keys. Yeah, Jesse Wilson with Cold in the South. It's kind of got that Black Keys feel to it. The album is Phase. Daniel Rawson with Shadow in the Frame. That's a new one from the album Where You Belong, Daniel Rawson. And Billy F. Gibbons gave us one from his Hardware album, Desert High. It's Undercurrents. I'm Greg, and when we return, we'll lay our head down on a surrealistic pillow in just a minute.

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Way to go. Back in the summer of love in San Francisco, there was an album that was on everyone's turntables, echoing through every room and beaming across the early days of FM radio. Jefferson Airplane now, this is from the album Surrealistic Pillow, Today.

little darling, I am my baby boy. Just tell the truth. Biggie uni, what the baby say? Just tell the truth. Got the people mad at Hollywood, I made from big. Just tell the truth. What it seem to be?

Say, boy, Hollywood getting ready, I'm right for real.

You know, the original version on the Grammy Award-winning album, We Are, is wonderful, much more of a straight-up kind of soul tune, whereas this version really takes off deep into the streets of New Orleans. John Batiste, Michael Batiste, and Big Chief Romeo of the Mardi Gras Indians show. Tell the Truth. Rhiannon Giddens with Francesco Cherisi gave us Avalon, and it was John Hurlbut with Jorma Kaukonen, Hickory Wind. The old Gram Parsons song, Gram Parsons and Bobby Cannon. And we paired that up with Today, Jefferson Airplane. And of course, Jorma was guitarist for Jefferson Airplane. It's Undercurrents. I'm Craig McVicker. Glad you're here. And if you just joined us, welcome. Kind of mixing in some vibes from the psychedelic era this hour, like this one from Southern California. Kind of a celebration and revisiting, reimagining of tunes from the early 60s that were part of the whole folk rock movement. The film that explores all this, produced by Jacob Dylan, Bob Dylan's son, it's called Echo in the Canyon. And here's something from the soundtrack, a bird song featuring Jacob Dylan and

Nathan Jacques, The Fire Smells Like Rain. Cat Stevens on Undercurrents, Into White, going all the way back to T for the Tillman. And from the soundtrack of Echo in the Canyon, it was Going Back, featuring Jacob Dylan and Beck. A song originally by The Byrds. Hey, that's it for this hour. Thank you for being with us. I'm Greg McVicar. 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
1: All right, it's Undercurrents. I'm Greg McVicker. Welcome. Got some good ones for you this hour from Trombone Shorty, James King, Camp Cope, Feral Love, Los Lobos, and from Texas, there's a guy that grew up singing in a gospel choir, formerly of Sons of Fathers. This is Paul Cawthon on Undercurrents.

James King right there with Blue Blue Day. New music from Molly Tuttle and Golden Highway, Over the Line. We heard from Camp Cope with Blue, Tears for Fears from their latest No Small Thing. And it was Paul Cawthon with Resignation. It's Undercurrents. I'm Greg. Daryl Hall has a new release out, kind of a collection of some of his earlier work and some live things. We'll spin a track off of that. Right now, The Head and the Heart. This is Let's Be Still.

Oh yeah, remembering J.J. Cale, Lights Down Low. Daryl Hall with Fools Rush In. We remember Joanne Shenandoah. Now, I don't know if she was actually, if her voice was actually on that track, but there's a beautiful moccasin dance called Turning Point. And it was the head and the heart with Let's Be Still. Hey, it's Undercurrents. I'm Greg McVicker, pleased to be here at the helm, steering you through the shoals of modern music and picking up some old favorites along the way. And we'll be back with William Prince in just a minute.

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Thank you. From Manitoba's Pigwas First Nation and produced by Dave Cobb, known for his work with Jason Isbell and Brandy Carlisle, Chris Stapleton, and more, this is William Prince with Reliever.

That's clap your hands, say yeah, with Thousand Oaks. It's actually a city, Thousand Oaks, California. El Tree with Proud Mary. Wasn't that something? Yeah. En Español. Trombone Shorty gave us Comeback. And it was William Prince with Reliever. Kind of a baseball-themed love story. It's Undercurrents. I'm Greg McVicker. Glad that you could come aboard and come on this little voyage with us, musical voyage. We're going to turn now to the music of Feral Love. They're known to folks around London and Liverpool. Here they are on Undercurrents with Like the Wind.

That's the Wailers with a dub version of Concrete Jungle. Yeah, Los Lobos on Undercurrents, Gates of Gold. On Dead Waves gave us California, and it was Feral Love from England with Like the Wind. That's it for this hour. Thank you for being with us, and we thank the Corporation for Public Broadcasting and the Friends of Undercurrents for their ongoing support. 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

And we're going to fade out there on some Chet Atkins from Elegant Chet, his version of Come Softly. This is KPTZ 91.9 FM in Port Townsend, and you're on the road with DJ Karen, the truck driver's daughter. We're going to get things kicked off right now with the community calendar for Thursday, so stay tuned.

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Friends of the East Jefferson County Trails Connection Public Meeting is at Finn River Farm and Cidery beginning at 9 a.m. The Jefferson County Library is hosting a live online author talk with Dr. Patrick K. Porter and Rushika Sikri Award in a discussion of their latest work, Brain Fitness Blueprint, from 11 a.m. to noon. Registration is open on the library's website. Florabundance, a fertile art show at the Northwind Arts Jeanette Best Gallery. The exhibit will be open from noon to 5 p.m. The Jeanette Best Gallery is located at 701 Water Street in Port Townsend. Pavement marking and striping will be happening through Friday, May 15th on Jefferson County roads. A rapid dry paint is used, but it still requires a few minutes to dry, so please avoid any wet paint lines. There are three City of PT meetings today. The Equity, Access, and Rights Board meets at 12:30 p.m., and the Civil Service Commission is at 4:15. The Planning Commission meeting is at 6:30. More information is available at the City of PT's website. Click on City Meetings and Events. Lego Club at the Library in the Humphrey Room of the Jefferson County Library. 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This program is for kids ages 7 to 11, but everyone is welcome. The fun is from 3:30 to 4:30. May Line Dancing at Finn River with Bailey B. is canceled. Rhodey Family Reunion and Party Arc Volunteer Party in the new commercial building, TPA Clubhouse, 4450 Jackman Street, PT, from 6 to 8 p.m. See the Production Alliance's website for more information. On tonight's entertainment calendar, the Buck Eller Duo is performing at Vintage, 725 Water Street, from 4 to 6 p.m. Live Bossa Nova Jazz with Harbor Jazz at the Bottle Shop from 5 to 7 p.m. The Bottle Shop is located at the Bishop Hotel, 714 Washington Street. 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The fun is from 6 to 10 p.m. See Quilcene Lantern's website for more information. 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Music Trivia at the Uptown Pub, 1016 Lawrence Street, PT, from 8 to 10 p.m. The Rose Theater is showing Once Upon a Time in the West upstairs in the Starlight Room. The downstairs theaters are featuring The Devil Wears Prada 2 and Michael. See the Rose Theater's website for showtimes and tickets. And coming soon. On Friday, Rhodey Fun Fair at the Pope Marine Park, 530 Water Street, Port Townsend, from 10 a.m. to 6 p.m. Old Time Fiddle Tunes with Dave and Friends at Taps at the Guardhouse in Fort Warden from 3:30 to 6:30 p.m. Minor Trouble is playing at Vintage, 725 Water Street, from 4:30 to 6:30. Rachel Contour and guests will be featured at the Old Alcohol Plant, 310 Hedlock Bay Road in Port Hedlock, from 5 to 7 p.m. Wildwood Angels play classic honky-tonk country at Finn River from 6 to 8 p.m. The Quilcene Lantern is proud to present Junico and Hayden Everett. The Quilcene Lantern is located at 7360 Center Road in Quilcene. 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On Saturday, Jenny Davis is playing at Vintage, 725 Water Street, from 4:30 to 6:30. John Greyhound Maxwell and the Hounds of Townsend are at the Old Alcohol Plant in Port Hedlock from 5 to 7 p.m. Saturday Sounds with rotating local musicians at the Bishop Block Bottle Shop from 5 to 7 p.m. 2026 Student Wearable Art Show on stage at Port Townsend High School. There are two shows, 5:30 and 7 p.m. The show winners are announced at the 7 p.m. show. 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
Battlestar Kalakala is performing at Finn River Cidery from 6 to 8 p.m. More information is available at Finn River's website. Quilcene Lantern welcomes Trio Santiago and the Jonas Myers Trio. The Quilcene Lantern is located at 7360 Center Road in Quilcene. The music begins at 7 p.m. See Quilcene Lantern's website for more information. Port Townsend Community Dance takes place at the Quimper Grange. The Grange is located in Port Townsend's Dundee Hill neighborhood at 1219 Corona Street. Doors open at 7:15 with dancing from 7:30 to 10 p.m. On Sunday, Sarah Shea Trio is at Vintage from 3 to 5 p.m. Deadwood Revival will play at Taps at the Guardhouse in Fort Warden from 4 to 6 p.m. Ranger and the Rearrangers play Hot Club Swing at Finn River from 5 to 7 p.m. And the Mississippi Hot Dogs are playing at the Uptown Pub, 1016 Lawrence Street in PT, from 7 to 9 p.m. That's it for the Thursday calendar. Don't forget to submit your events to calendar at kptz.org 1 week ahead of time.

And a big thank you to Eric and the Community Calendar team for putting all of that together. Roadie's coming up. That's going to be exciting. Well, I want to thank everybody who tuned in last week, and a big shout out to DJ Mark, who filled in for me. I was a little under the weather, and I'm not 100% just yet. So if you hear my voice sounding a little funny, that is why. But we are going to kick things off with some driving songs, because when I'm not feeling good and am able to drive a car, I love to go driving. Makes me feel a lot better. This is DJ Karen, the truck driver's daughter. You're tuned in to The Road, and we're going to get heading down the road right now. Here's some Steve Earle.

Houston. And that was some vintage Bobby Bear there with a song called Houston from 1965's Streets of Baltimore. I'm playing that one for DJ C-Dub. He is my brother, as it turns out. He's the host of The Blue Room that plays at 8 p.m. on Saturday nights. Very different from this show, but very excellent if you like ambient down-tempo music. And he lives in Houston. Caroline Spence before that with Hotel Amarillo from Spades and Roses came out in 2017. We heard newcomer Presley Hale, a single released this year called Just Drivin'. And Steve Earle started things out with the classic Willin' from his 2002 release called Sidetracks. You're on the road with me, DJ Karen, the truck driver's daughter, here on KPTZ. And thank you for tuning in and sharing some of your Thursday morning with me. I'm always happy when you do. Well, today's a special day for KPTZ. As it turns out, it is our 15th birthday. That's right, today, 15 years ago, we went on the air, and it is also coincidentally, but very appropriately, Larry Stein's birthday. So I want to send him a very happy birthday message, and he is our founding program director, one of the original founding members of the station, and he has been someone who's been a big part of my radio journey, and I want to thank him for everything that he does for KPTZ. And we're so glad that he is on the air 15 years later. He's here every Wednesday morning, as you may know, where he brings his records from 9:30 to 11. So be sure and tune in and hear Larry, and hopefully we'll get to wish him a happy birthday today. Well, we're going to continue on down the road. Here's some Gabe Lee.

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1: And you're on the road with DJ Karen, the truck driver's daughter. In that set, we heard The Brook and the Bluff, a song called Can't Figure It Out. That's from their 2026 release, Werewolf. Some of the artists I'm playing today are going to be featured at a big music festival that'll be in Nashville in September called Americana Fest, and they're one of the people who will be on one of the stages there. Casey Chambers before that, Backbone, The Desert Child, from 2024's Backbone. Juliet McConkie with Another Time, Another Place from her excellent album called Southern Front. And Gabe Lee started things out with All I Can Do Is Write About It from Drink the River, one of my favorite releases from 2023. Thanks so much, everybody, for tuning in this morning. I want to give a shout out to Anna, who's out there listening to The Truck Driver's Daughter. Thank you, Anna. Have a good ferry ride. And we're going to keep things going here after a brief message. What have I got for you? The Department of Emergency Management is presenting a talk, Wildfires, Smoke, and Heat. It's a little bit rainy today, but we all know things are going to heat up not too long from now. Specialists will talk about how wildfires move, grow, and ways you can protect your home and health. The event is Thursday, May 21st from 10:30 a.m. to 12:30 p.m. at the Jefferson County Library in Port Hadlock. And there's registration for that event available at jclibrary.info, so check that out. I've got one more message for you, and then we're going to be back with some more music. So here we go.
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3: OPEPO's 50th anniversary reunion is Sunday, May 17th from 2 to 5 p.m. at H.J. 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OPEPO is a first through fourth grade program within the Port Townsend School District where students learn cooperatively across two classrooms with support from teachers and families. 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
3: That's right. This is DJ Karen, the truck driver's daughter. You're with me on the road, and this is country and western and a whole bunch of other stuff. Drayton Farley gave us It's Called Doubt from his 2026 release, A Heavy Duty Heart. We heard Sam, I'm going to pronounce her name Stone, but it might be Stoani because she is Greek, originally from California, and I think she might have been from the Central Valley. This is her debut release, came out in 2025, called Tales of the Dark West, and she's often compared to artists like Coulter Wall and Tyler Childers. I think she has a great traditionalist sound there. That song was called Close to You. A new one by Aaron Enderlin, songwriter extraordinaire, called I Wrote This Song for You. That was a single. Silverada gave us Doing It Right. That was from their 2024 release, self-titled, but that was the first release after they changed their name from Mike and the Moon Pies. You may know them by that. They are touring maniacs. They are going to be coming to Spokane in August of this year. So I'm hoping I can get out there to see them. They're one of my favorites. Mike Harmeyer's voice is fearless. Love his singing. And Brennan Lee started that set with The Red Flags You Were Waving. I've been there. Ain't Through Honky Tonkin' Yet from 2023. She ran right through those red flags you were waving. I hear you, sister. All right, we're going to keep on heading down the road. I'm going to be here for another half an hour, and then Gary Forbes will be here with Soundings, so stay tuned for that. It is not too late to write to me. You can do that at kptz.org, dj at kptz.org, and you can also send us a text. The number is on the website, kptz.org, but if you have a pencil ready, giving you a couple seconds, okay, it is 360-217-9160. Put that in your contacts in your phone like I've done, and then you can just bug the DJs all day long, sending them text messages. We love it. All right, we're going to keep on going. Here's some Benmont Tench, a song called Like Crystal.

sings, which inside us sings, such a little thing, but of consequence enough, it begs a reckoning, it bears a reckoning, it begs a reckoning, it bears a reckoning, it begs a reckoning, and I hear one.

And you're tuned in to KPTZ 91.9 FM in Port Townsend. And you've been with me, DJ Karen, the truck driver's daughter, here on the road. Thanks so much, everybody, for tuning in today. I love to spend some of my time with you. And a big shout out to Brad, who wrote in this morning. Thank you, Brad. And I'm getting ready to hit the road, and Gary Forbes is here with Soundings. I'll just tell you real quick, in that last set we heard Nico Case, song called Star Witness. Sun Volt, album I'm obsessed with, 1995's Trace with Tear-Stained Eye. Courtney Marie Andrews with Old Flowers. Neil Castle gave us Maybe California from 1995's Fade Away Diamond Time. And we started that set off with one of the founding members of Tom Petty and the Heartbreakers, Benmont Tench, a song called Like Crystal from 2025's The Melancholy Season. Thanks again, everybody. I'll be back next week. Stay tuned for Gary. And happy birthday to KPTZ, 15 years today. And happy birthday to Larry Stein as well. We'll see you next week.

Interesting idea for Thursday morning. Let's get stoned. Hey, this is KPTZ Port Townsend. I'm Gary here at Soundings AM. Thanks so much for being here with me today. Got an hour and a half of music until Democracy Now at 11 o'clock. I'm also back, as you know, for the evening show, Soundings PM. I've got an interview with Jonas Myers, keyboard player, who's going to be down at the Quilcene Lantern on Saturday. But until then, got another keyboard player here, somebody from the Modern Jazz Quartet, John Lewis. He recorded an album back in 1999. A lot of standards in this. You might recognize this. Anyway, John Lewis on KPTZ.

0: They have a tallest man on earth. No, he's not really, but great voice. King of Spain from The Wild Hunt back in 2010. Before that, Pride of Trumansburg, New York, Down to the Buffalo with their song Motor from Dance in the Street. Greg Bown, title cut from the album Dream Cafe, 1992. We started with John Lewis doing Sweet Georgie Brown from Evolution. This is KPTZ Port Townsend. I'm Gary, listening to Soundings AM. Thank you so much for being here this morning. And got something coming up from a New Orleans composer named Dana Kurtz in a sec. Anyway, in the meantime, anything you want to say, DJ at kptz.org. You can also text 360-217-9160. I'd love to hear from you. And we'll be back in just a moment. 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

Every good day starts with a little Thelonious Monk. That's Thelonious Monk and John Coltrane from an album of the same name. That's called Nutty. Some cascade waterfall of notes there from Coltrane. Beautiful stuff. Before that, Alabama Shakes from their 2015 album Sound and Color, Over My Head, written by Brittany Howard. The New Orleans Nightcrawlers, Hold'em Joe from the album Slither Slice. And we started with Dana Kurtz, Last Good Taste from Postcards from Downtown from 2001, just released, re-released in 2026. Another New Orleans musician. Anyway, this is KPTZ Port Townsend. I'm Gary. You're listening to Soundings AM. I will be here until 11 o'clock. Democracy Now! Comes in, and you can find out what's going on in outside this little bubble we lived in, which is a beautiful place indeed, but we need to know what's happening elsewhere. What's happening in here a week from today, Thursday, May 21st, join KPTZ and Rain Shadow Recording and welcoming back to Port Townsend the Faux Pas to the Palindrome. That's next Thursday, May 21st at 7:30 p.m. This band has roots in bluegrass, Americana, jazz, and Celtic music. Tune into KPTZ earlier that same day for an exclusive interview with the band during a special midlife crisis dance party hosted by DJ Christine at 3:15. So next Thursday, lots going on. Oh, stuff going on this week, too. Get out and enjoy some live local music, as they say. It's a lot going on here in Port Townsend and environs. This is some live music. A brand new album from Catherine Russell, an artist who I really admire. Beautiful way of interpreting classic jazz, also some rock and roll stuff. She does a dead tune somewhere in these albums. But anyway, this was recorded live at Lincoln Center with a full big band. It's a tune called Faint One Thing, It's Another. It's Catherine Russell on KPTZ.

palm. 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

we decided that we were going to make an album called Inside Straight, because philosophically it's where it was going to be. You know what I mean? All right, here we go. We're going to check out Inside Straight.

couple tunes there from Cannonball Adderley. The first one, actually, Nina Simone singing Work Song. And just now, Cannonball Adderley Quintet from the album Inside Straight with the title Cut. Before that, Bobby McFerrin Jubilee from his first album, Bobby McFerrin. We had a couple, believe it or not, of requests there. That was before that, Tracy Lee and the Leonards from their album Tomorrow Morning 1988, the Ann Arbor band. You can't find that anywhere but KPTZ, trust me. That was Fleecy, Where Are You? And James Cotton from Mike, Play With Your Poodle from his album Deep in the Blues. And we started way back with Catherine Russell from her new album Live at Jazz at Lincoln Center. Take One Thing, It's Another. 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This is Sounding AM. I'm Gary. Hi, y'all.

I get down there every year for the Jazz and Heritage Festival, and first day out, I got to hear these guys, and again, it's such a musical band. They work so well together. They can play on a big stage. They can play on a 10x10 stage, four-piece, five-piece band, Lake Street Dive. This is from their album, Good Together, Dance with a Stranger.

0: another one lost too soon. Jeff Buckley from the album Grace. Lovely, you should have come over. Before that, Madison Cunningham, Life According to Rachel, tune about a grandmother from the album Revealer. We had a little blip there from Don Byron off a Bug Music bounce of the Sugar Plum Fairies. And we started with Lake Street Dive from the album Good Together, Dance with a Stranger. On KPTZ Port Townsend, this is Gary. You're listening to Soundings AM. Thank you for being here with me this morning. I hope the rest of your day is lovely. I said I'll be back at 7 o'clock. I've got some music and got an interview with a local jazz musician named Jonas Myers. But in the meantime, I'll tell you about something else going on for other artists in the community. Northwind Art is inviting artists working in two- and three-dimensional media to enter Northwest Expressions, the juried show happening this summer at Jeanette Best Gallery. The application deadline for this show is May 29th, and the show opens on June 25th. There's a link to the entry form at northwindart.org, so check it out if you've got something you want to show. A lot of people coming in over the summer, and I'm going to be here for a while. I'm going to play something from one of the sponsors of your favorite radio station, and we will be back with some Nicholas Payton.
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Ella Fitzgerald, of course, from Clap Hands, Here Comes Charlie. Spring Can Really Hang You Up the Most. Before that, Nicholas Payton with Weatherbird from his album Gumbo Nouveau. You've been listening to Soundings AM. This is Gary. Thank you so much for being here with me this morning. Happy birthday, KPTZ. I heard that from Karen Anderson just earlier today. It's 15th anniversary. Also, Larry Stein's birthday. Happy birthday to both. And glad you're here, and you'll have an opportunity to show us you love us in a couple of weeks. We've got another fun drive coming, Small Town, Big Sound, I believe it is. But leave you something from Regina Carter and Amy Goodman, and Juan Gonzalez will be in to tell you what's going on in the outside world. I'll see you this evening at 6:30. Thanks. Have a good day. Bye-bye.

0: feel this vehicle is safe for highway travel?
1: Yes, I do. Yes, I really do. I believe that. I know it's not pretty to look at, but it'll get you where you want to go.
0: Now, you got no outside mirror.
1: No, we lost that.
0: You have no functioning gauges.
1: No, not a one. However, the radio still works. Funny as that may seem, with all this mess, that the radio is the only thing that's really working good, and it's as clear as a bell. Don't ask me how.
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1: And we're going to have a fantastic future together. Such respect for China, the job you've done. You're a great leader.
2: A stable China-U.S. relationship benefits the entire world. When we cooperate, both sides benefit. When we confront each other, both sides suffer.
0: President Trump and Chinese President Xi Jinping are meeting in Beijing for a high-stakes summit focused on the war in Iran, trade, technology, Taiwan, and more. We'll get the latest. Then to the artist and writer Molly Crabapple, author of the new best-selling book, Here Where We Live Is Our Country, The Story of the Jewish Bund.
3: The Jewish Labor Bund was a secular socialist revolutionary party that fought for Jews' rights to live in freedom and dignity in Europe, as opposed to having to flee to an ethno-state in Palestine. As the world faces the genocide in Gaza and rising fascism around the globe, their message is more important than ever.
0: All that and more coming up. Welcome to Democracy Now!, democracynow.org, The War and Peace Report. I'm Amy Goodman. Chinese President Xi Jinping has warned of the potential for conflict between the U.S. and China over the status of Taiwan. President Xi's warning came after he hosted President Donald Trump at the Great Hall of the People in Beijing Thursday, where the two spoke for about 2 hours and 15 minutes. Trump had arrived in Beijing a day earlier aboard Air Force One, flanked by his son, Eric Trump, cabinet members Scott Bessent, Marco Rubio, and Defense Secretary Pete Hegseth, and billionaires Elon Musk and Jensen Huang, the CEO of the chipmaker NVIDIA. After Trump's talks with Xi, China's state broadcaster said the status of Taiwan remains the most important issue in China-U.S. relations.
4: If handled well, the overall stability of bilateral relations can be maintained. If handled poorly, the two countries will collide or even come into conflict, pushing the entire U.S.-China relationship into an extremely dangerous situation. Taiwan independence and peace in the Taiwan Strait are fundamentally incompatible.
0: Ahead of Trump's visit, U.S. lawmakers in both parties pressed the White House to move forward with the delivery of more than $11 billion in weapon sales to Taiwan, approved by Congress in December. Lawmakers are also pressing Trump to approve an additional $14 billion arms sale, including Patriot missiles and anti-drone hardware. Presidents Trump and Xi also reportedly discussed topics ranging from trade to artificial intelligence to the U.S.-Israeli war in Iran. Speaking at a banquet following the talks, President Trump invited Xi to the White House for a visit September 24th. We'll have more on President Trump's visit to China after headlines. The U.S. Senate has once again voted down a war powers resolution seeking to rein in President Trump's power to attack Iran. On Wednesday, three Republican senators broke from their party and voted to discharge the Iran war powers resolution from the Senate Foreign Relations Committee. But the motion failed in a vote of 49 to 50. After Pennsylvania's Democratic Senator John Fetterman voted against it. It's the seventh time the Senate's blocked a war powers resolution on Iran since Trump began airstrikes on February 28th. Israel's military targeted multiple locations across southern Lebanon overnight following another day of deadly attacks that came despite the U.S. brokered April ceasefire. On Wednesday, Israeli strikes killed at least 12 people, including two children, according to Lebanon's health ministry. Today, the Trump administration's hosting Israeli and Lebanese diplomats for a third round of peace talks. Once again, Hezbollah is not a party to the negotiations. Palestinian officials say Israeli police shot and killed a Palestinian man as he tried to scale the concrete barrier separating the occupied West Bank from Jerusalem. According to his brother, 44-year-old Zakaria Katusa had been attempting to cross into Israel to find work. He leaves behind four children. Elsewhere, Israeli settlers killed a 16-year-old Palestinian teen in the town of Sinjil, north of Ramallah. Health officials say Yusuf Ali Yusuf Kabneh died from a gunshot wound to the chest. The killing came as Israeli settlers, backed by soldiers, assaulted shepherds and stole large numbers of their sheep. Meanwhile, a new study finds a dramatic increase in Israel's attacks on the Gaza Strip in the 5 weeks since it halted its airstrikes on Iran. The conflict monitor ACLED found Israel carried out 35% more attacks on Gaza in April than it did in March. All the attacks came despite a U.S. brokered ceasefire that was supposed to have taken effect in October. This is Faiza Al-Ajrami, a displaced Palestinian in tent in Gaza City.
5: The war has not stopped yet. The war has not stopped in order for me to worry that it will return. The war is ongoing. The bombing continues, and every day we hear that there are martyrs here and there. There is grave danger everywhere. Every moment we are expecting a missile to fall on us, on my son or daughter. We are scared.
0: A federal judge in Washington, D.C. has temporarily blocked the Trump administration from sanctioning Francesca Albanese, the United Nations Special Rapporteur on the Occupied Palestinian Territories. On Wednesday, U.S. District Judge Richard Leon ruled the Trump administration likely violated Albanese's free speech rights when it barred her from traveling to the U.S., froze her assets, and prohibited banks and other companies from doing business with her. The sanctions came after she recommended the International Criminal Court pursue war crimes prosecutions against Israeli and U.S. officials. To see our interviews with Albanese, visit our website at democracynow.org. Israeli Prime Minister Benjamin Netanyahu says he made a secret visit to the United Arab Emirates while the U.S. and Israel were bombing Iran earlier this year. On Wednesday, Netanyahu's office said the visit, quote, marked a historic breakthrough in relations between Israel and the United Arab Emirates, unquote, coming after Israel and the UAE agreed to normalize relations in 2020 under the Abraham Accords. Emirati officials later issued a statement denying Netanyahu's claims, calling them entirely unfounded. The U.S. Senate voted Wednesday to confirm Kevin Warsh as the next chair of the Federal Reserve. He was approved on a vote of 54 to 45 after Pennsylvania Democrat Senator John Fetterman joined all 53 Republican senators voting in favor of his confirmation. Warsh replaces outgoing Fed Chair Jerome Powell, whom Trump nominated to the position in 2017. Trump later turned on Powell and attempted to force him out of his role after the Fed resisted Trump's demands to lower interest rates. Following Wednesday's confirmation vote, Massachusetts Democratic Senator Elizabeth Warren said, quote, Trump wants to control interest rates, and he nominated Kevin Warsh to be his sock puppet. Warsh's confirmation is another step in Trump's attempt to take over the Fed, she said. The Trump administration's withholding $1.3 billion in Medicaid reimbursement payments from California after top officials accused California of failing to adequately address fraud in its Medi-Cal program. It's the latest in a string of similar actions targeting states run by Democrats. Vice President J.D. Vance announced the sanctions at a White House event Wednesday.
6: This does not have to be a red state or a blue state issue. This is just basic good government. However, states like California, states like Hawaii, states like New York have completely not taken the fraud issue seriously in the Medicaid program.
0: California officials condemn the Trump administration's actions. Governor Gavin Newsom said the growth of home health care placements in California was due to, quote, keeping more people out of far more expensive nursing homes, unquote. Senator Alex Padilla wrote, quote, let's be real. This isn't about fraud. It's about punishing a state that didn't vote for him. Political retribution, plain and simple, Senator Padilla said. A former private prison official is expected to be named acting director of ICE. David Venturella is the former senior vice president of the private for-profit prison company Geo Group, which has received hundreds of millions of dollars in government contracts to run ICE jails and track immigrants through GPS ankle monitors. Meanwhile, the DHS inspector general is investigating a $38 billion warehouse purchasing program touted by former Homeland Security Secretary Kristi Noem to set up ICE jails. This comes as Public Citizen released a report detailing that half of immigrants who are detained for more than a few days end up in the government's so-called voluntary work program, earning just $1 per day, about 12.5 cents per hour. More than 60,000 immigrants are currently held in ICE jails across the U.S. Louisiana State Police and a local sheriff's department will pay more than $4.8 million to settle a wrongful death lawsuit brought by the daughter of a black motorist who was beaten, dragged, and electrocuted to death during a 2019 traffic stop in the city of Monroe. Family members said police originally told them Ronald Green died in a car accident, but the Associated Press obtained video showing Louisiana State Troopers tasing, beating, and taunting Green, leaving him unattended face down on the pavement for more than 9 minutes as officers refused to render aid, instead washing blood off their own hands and faces. Green died before reaching the hospital. In 2022, four Louisiana state troopers and a Union Parish sheriff's deputy were indicted on state felony charges, including negligent homicide. But most of those prosecutions failed, with just two of the officers pleading no contest to misdemeanor battery charges. The Justice Department said in January last year it would not pursue federal charges against the officers. To see our coverage of Ronald Green's killing, go to our website, democracynow.org. 2 weeks of clashes in the south of Sudan have killed 61 people, including 9 children, according to the Sudan Doctors Network. The fighting started earlier this month between forces linked to the rebel group Sudan People's Liberation Movement North and the Otoro tribe in South Kordofan. This comes as the UN human rights chief warns drones caused more than 80% of civilian deaths in Sudan during the first 4 months of this year. The conflict, now in its fourth year, has killed at least 59,000 people, displaced about 13 million, and pushed much of Sudan into famine. Mexican President Claudia Sheinbaum on Wednesday denied reports CIA operatives have carried out targeted killings of cartel members inside Mexico. The denials come as CNN reported this week CIA officers have directly participated in assassinations of cartel members, including a car bombing on a busy highway outside Mexico City. This is Mexican President Claudia Sheinbaum.
7: CNN, which is supposedly an internationally respected media outlet, published a truly sensationalist report. And what was its aim? To say, just imagine that CIA agents are operating on national territory, even to kill someone. Just imagine how big a fabricated lie a story like that is. It even surprised me, because even the CIA spokesperson came out and said it was false.
0: And Israel qualified for the Eurovision Song Contest final on Wednesday amidst massive protests and calls for boycott over its inclusion. Pro-Palestinian and anti-genocide chants from the audience were reportedly censored during the semifinal broadcast. Over 1,000 artists signed an open letter under the No Music for Genocide banner, demanding the European Broadcasting Union, EBU, ban Israel from the contest. Amnesty International says the EBU, quote, betrayed humanity by allowing Israel to compete. This is a protester on the sidelines of the Eurovision semifinals.
8: It is simply hypocritical to claim that the Eurovision Song Contest is meant to be a celebration of peace, whilst Israel has been committing what amounts to genocide in Palestine for nearly 3 years. I believe this is a gross injustice, and that is why we are protesting here.
0: And those are some of the headlines. This is Democracy Now!, democracynow.org. Coming up, President Trump and Chinese President Xi Jinping are meeting in Beijing for a high-stakes summit focused on the war in Iran, trade, technology, Taiwan, and more. We'll go to Beijing. Stay with us. Watch.

in a stew. What's bugging you, baby? 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Don't miss when you ought to hit. Every time I flips a dime, you start blowing your top. It must be big cost as you're with all over the lot.

0: What's Bugging You, Baby, by the late folk singer Michael Hurley, performing in our Democracy Now! Studio. This is Democracy Now!, democracynow.org, The War and Peace Report. I'm Amy Goodman.
1: And I'm Nermeen Sheikh. Welcome to our listeners and viewers across the country and around the world. We begin today's show in Beijing, where Chinese President Xi Jinping and U.S. President Donald Trump are holding a two-day summit focused on the war on Iran, trade, technology, and Taiwan. The meeting comes 2.5 months after the U.S. and Israel launched an unprovoked war on Iran, triggering what's been described as the worst energy crisis in history, according to the International Energy Agency. Last week, Iran's foreign minister, Abbas Araghchi, visited Beijing to meet with his Chinese counterpart. China has repeatedly called for the war in Iran to end and for the Strait of Hormuz to reopen.
0: During their meeting, Chinese President Xi Jinping reportedly warned Trump U.S. support of Taiwan could lead to conflict between China and the U.S. China's condemned a proposed U.S. plan to send Taiwan a new arms package worth around $14 billion. Congress approved the arms deal, but Trump has not yet formally moved ahead with it. In public remarks, Xi Jinping called for greater China-U.S. cooperation.
2: The common interests between China and the United States outweigh our differences, and each country's success represents an opportunity for the other. A stable China-U.S. relationship benefits the entire world. When we cooperate, both sides benefit. When we confront each other, both sides suffer. We should be partners rather than adversaries, achieving mutual success and common prosperity, thereby forging a correct path for major powers to coexist in the new era.
0: In his remarks, President Trump praised the Chinese President Xi Jinping.
3: You and I have known each other now for a long time. In fact, the longest relationship of our two countries that any president and president has had. And that's, to me, an honor. We've had a fantastic relationship. We've gotten along. When there were difficulties, we worked it out. I would call you, and you would call me. And whenever we had a problem, people don't know, whenever we had a problem, we worked it out very quickly. We're going to have a fantastic future together. Such respect for China, the job you've done. You're a great leader. I say it to everybody. You're a great leader. Sometimes people don't like me saying it, but I say it anyway because it's true. I only say the truth.
1: President Trump traveled to China with Secretary of State Marco Rubio, Defense Secretary Pete Hegseth, and Treasury Secretary Scott Bessent, along with a delegation of top U.S. executives, including Apple CEO Tim Cook, Elon Musk of Tesla, and Jensen Huang, the CEO of the chipmaker NVIDIA. Forbes reports the billionaires in President Trump's entourage have a combined net worth of $870 billion.
0: We're joined right now by two guests. Jake Werner is historian of modern China, director of the East Asian Program at the Quincy Institute for Responsible Statecraft. His new piece for Quincy is headlined An Opening for a New U.S.-China Economic Relationship. Zhao Hai is director of International Political Studies at the Institute of World Economics and Politics in Beijing, China, opinion writer for the China Daily, frequent commentator for the China Global Television Network, CGTN, and China Radio International. We welcome you both to Democracy Now! Let's begin with Zhao Hai. You're right there in China's capital in Beijing, where President Trump and President Xi Jinping have just had their state dinner. Can you talk about the significance of this meeting, the first of an American president in 9 years, when President Trump last went there in his first term?
4: Well, first of all, thank you very much for having me. I've been a follower of your program. Really appreciate this. And secondly, to answer your question, I think this is a very important bilateral summit because we've all seen what happened in last year and also the first Trump administration. China and the United States have been going through trade war, tariff war, all kinds of technology disputes, and also going to a geopolitical confrontation. So now I think both sides realize things last year, the Busan summit, that we need to pursue a stability and stable relationship. And this summit is the confirmation of that pursuit. So President Trump was scheduled to visit China at the end of March, early April. And because of the war in Iran, he delayed his trip, and China still welcomed him. So this is a sort of a long time coming, and we have put in a lot of preparation for President Trump's visit. And we all see that today the visit was quite successful, and both sides have reached agreement that looking forward, looking into the future, both sides will build a constructive strategic stability relationship. And that is a very much a paradigm shift from a unilateral defined strategic competition relationship between U.S. and China by the U.S. side. So I think this is a very critical historical moment as a crossroad, and both sides now are working together to establish a stable relationship that will have a global ramification.
1: Well, Zhaohai, could you also speak about the significance of the Trump delegation, including 17 CEOs of the U.S.'s most powerful companies, and the fact, as we mentioned earlier, that the head of NVIDIA, Jensen Huang, did join the delegation, though initially he was not expected to. If you could respond to that.
4: Yeah. You mentioned that the combined worth of those CEOs is like $870 billion. If you plus Jensen Huang, who jumped on the plane in the last minute, capitalization of those people probably even higher. And if you look at these companies have deep interest in China. They want market access. They want to sell products, agricultural products, airplanes, and also chips to China. And also, they want other, you know, financial operations. For instance, Masters, Visa card, and also Blackstone, BlackRock, are all in this team. So altogether, you can see a landscape in which all these multinational companies have vested interest and want to maintain and expand their interest in China. That's why they're coming to China with President Trump. And the summit will send a very strong signal of the future direction of where the two countries are going. And I think those top leaders, the CEOs, wanted to know that firsthand. And we can see that Elon Musk was quite relaxed, and also Jensen Huang would be happy because now he can sell to 10 Chinese companies with the chips that, you know, particularly modified for Chinese market. But for China, also, we want something in return, which is a U.S. to open its market for Chinese access and investment. Hopefully, I think down the road, two sides will negotiate and try to open up more markets, provide more opportunities, and in particular, create more jobs for workers in both countries.
1: And Zhao, in fact, Xi Jinping said that China would only make its economy, open its economy wider and wider. And just to go back to Jensen Huang, NVIDIA is the largest company, not only in the U.S., but in the world by market capitalization. Why would he, Jensen Huang is, of course, raised in Taiwan and Taiwanese American. Why wouldn't he have been automatically included in this delegation?
4: Well, because we all know what happened before. There's a back and forth between U.S. and China. On the one hand, U.S. wanted to impose more stricter export control, particularly during the Biden administration. And Trump wants to change that policy somewhat and sell some of the modified chips to China. So on the one hand, they can maintain a certain advantage over China, but at the same time, also making money. But it's very hard to get both. Because in the United States, on the issue of national security, there's a lot of people opposed the export of NVIDIA chips, even though it's sort of watered down version of those chips sold to China. Within China, there's also very strong advocacy for using domestic chips instead of using Americans, because they suspect there is backdoor of those chips. So the last minute of Jensen Huang on the airplane means that finally both sides find some kind of pragmatic solutions that China will import some of those chips. At the same time, the U.S. will open up doors for those exports.
0: So let's go to Jake Werner joining us from Quincy Institute. Jake, can you talk about the significance of this meeting in the midst of the U.S.-Israeli war on Iran? You'd hardly know that that was happening if you just watched the toasts at the state dinner. We understand that China's most concerned about what they call the three T's, trade, technology. Taiwan is major. And Xi Jinping at this point, Trump needs him. You had the Iranian foreign minister just going to China last week. What does President Trump need from China around the U.S.-Iran war? He put off that first meeting because it was happening. It's still happening.
5: Yeah, it's a big question what he can get. And I think it might be different what he needs from what he wants. Trump has asked publicly that China join other countries in helping him open the strait in the past, has sort of stepped back off of that request. And I don't think China has any interest in involving itself deeply in security matters in the region. But what China has done is it has backed up some of the negotiations that have been happening, has supported Pakistan, has had the prime mediating role. And China can give Iran a sense that its interests might be respected through the negotiation process, because China has a relationship with all actors in the region. So as much as the China-Iran relationship is highlighted in the U.S. foreign policy establishment, China's relationships with other regional countries like Saudi Arabia or United Arab Emirates are at least as important in terms of the economic relationship. They're significantly more important than those with Iran. So China has ties to all the countries in the region. It has acted in the past to help broker the normalizations of relations between Saudi Arabia and Iran. So it has some experience in this realm, sort of acting as a broker towards peace. And we can hope for China to bolster that role. What we're not going to get, I think, from China is a sort of one-sided backing of the U.S. position that asks for complete capitulation on the Iranian side. So I think what we need the U.S. to understand is that it needs to come up with a way to achieve stability in the region, and China can be a part of that if the U.S. can get to that kind of a settlement.
1: And Jake, what about the fact, I mean, according to the White House, the two sides, that is to say China and the U.S., agreed that the Strait of Hormuz must remain open to support the free flow of energy. And at the same time, China said that it's interested in increasing its oil imports from the U.S.
5: Yeah, China's energy policy has been to diversify its import sources for security reasons. So it still relies significantly on exports through the Strait of Hormuz, and so it does have a very real interest.

0: side is whether there can be a stability in the U.S.-China bilateral relationship. And if the United States is economically invested in that relationship, it becomes more likely.
1: Let's talk more about Taiwan. This is Guo Jiankun, a spokesperson for the Chinese Foreign Ministry, speaking today.
2: In his talks with U.S. President Donald Trump, President Xi Jinping pointed out that the Taiwan question is the most important issue in China-U.S. relations. If it is handled properly, the bilateral relationship will enjoy overall stability. Otherwise, the two countries will have clashes and even conflicts, putting the entire relationship in great jeopardy. Taiwan independence and cross-strait peace are as irreconcilable as fire and water. Maintaining peace and stability across the Taiwan Strait represents the greatest common ground between China and the U.S. The U.S. side must handle the Taiwan issue with the utmost prudence.
1: So, Jake Werner, your perspective now on Taiwan. That's the Chinese Foreign Ministry spokesperson. You have Republicans and Democrats calling on President Trump again to move forward with the multi-billion-dollar, $14 billion and more trade deal with Taiwan. You have the U.S., though, wanting Iran to, in a sense, mediate between the U.S. and Iran, wanting Xi Jinping to do that. Talk about what happens with Taiwan right now.
0: The question is whether the status quo can be maintained in a stable fashion. And in recent years, as the U.S.-China relationship has deteriorated, both sides have started to doubt whether they can trust the other side on this question, whether the other side respects the status quo and basically wants to maintain this kind of ambiguity over the status of Taiwan. The question is whether, as we stabilize the bilateral relationship, can we get back to a sense that both sides are invested in maintaining that form of stability or not? And so the big question for Trump really is how to manage that. I don't expect the Trump administration to kind of push towards increasing independence on the part of Taiwan. It seems like the China-Taiwan relationship is going in a more stable direction in over the course of recent months, as the opposition lawmaker, Zheng Niwan, the Taiwan opposition leader, came to Beijing and visited with Xi Jinping. So I think Beijing has some confidence that things are moving in a stabilizing direction. And so then the question is, can the improving relationship between the U.S. and China bolster that and give a sense that the ambiguous status quo is not further eroding?
3: And Zhao Hai, to go back to you, just earlier today, a few hours ago, the Kremlin announced that Putin, Russian President Vladimir Putin, would be visiting China very soon. If you could comment on the timing of that announcement and when this summit is expected to take place.
4: Well, first of all, President Putin is a regular visitor to China. He visits China every year, once or twice, or even more. And he has much more face-to-face talking with President Xi than President Xi with President Trump. It's been 30-some times. So there's a close tie between the two sides. And I think this time around, President Putin is coming right after President Trump's visit. There is some strategic intentions here. I think other than what we've been talking about, the Iran issue, the Ukraine issue will also be in focus, because I think right now both sides needs to come back to the negotiation table and try to find more common ground. And for that particular matter, I think President Putin needs to talk with President Xi and also get a picture of how China-U.S. relationship is moving forward. And I think in this triangle, you can see that previously, some of the American thinkers thinking that they can drive a wedge between China and Russia, and so far that hasn't been realized. China instead has stand firm with Russia on its normal economic relationship, its strategic cooperations. So I think for both sides, that's still a very much important bilateral relationship. I want to add something to what Jake just said about energy. I think China has a policy of diversifying its energy needs and also accelerating its transition toward green energy. From phase one trade deal, China has already agreed to purchase more energy from the United States, not starting from

0: the Strait of Hormuz incident, and China will continue to purchase American energy if the energy is at a normal price and without the barrier of more and more trade disputes and added tariff. So I think that's an area in the future should be promising for both sides.
1: Zhao Hai, we want to thank you for being with us from Beijing, Director of International Political Studies at the Institute of World Economics and Politics in China's capital. And we want to thank Jake Warner, Director of the East Asia Program at the Quincy Institute for Responsible Statecraft, talking about this China-U.S. summit taking place in Beijing. President Trump just announced that he's invited Xi Jinping to Washington, D.C., September 24th for a state visit. Coming up, artist and writer Molly Crabapple, author of the new best-selling book, Here Where We Live Is Our Country, The Story of the Jewish Boon. Stay with us.

0: Spring of Hope by Ahmed Saputra. This is Democracy Now!, democracynow.org, The War and Peace Report. I'm Amy Goodman with Nermeen Sheikh.
1: A new study finds a dramatic increase in Israel's attacks on the Gaza Strip in the 5 weeks since it halted its airstrikes on Iran. According to the conflict monitoring group, ACLED, that is, Armed Conflict Location and Event Data, Israel carried out 35% more attacks on Gaza in April than it did in March. According to the Gaza's health ministry, 120 Palestinians, including 13 children, have been killed since April 8th. All the attacks came despite a U.S.-brokered ceasefire agreement that was supposed to have taken effect in October. This is Faiza Al-Ajrami, a displaced Palestinian living in a tent in Gaza City.
2: The war has not stopped yet. The war has not stopped in order for me to worry that it will return. The war is ongoing. The bombing continues, and every day we hear that there are martyrs here and there. There is grave danger everywhere. Every moment we are expecting a missile to fall on us, on my son or daughter. We are scared.
0: Israeli forces continue to occupy more than half of Gaza, forcing over 2 million people to crowd into a thinner sliver of land along the coast. More than 1 million people are living in makeshift tents, most others in damaged structures. On Friday, Palestinians across the occupied territories planned to mark Nakba Day, the day that marks the mass expulsion of Palestinians from their homes during Israel's founding in 1948.
1: Well, today we spend the rest of the hour looking at an often forgotten piece of history about Jewish anti-Zionist activists in Eastern Europe who opposed calls in the early 20th century to form a Jewish ethnostate in Palestine. We're joined by the award-winning artist and author Molly Crabapple. Her new book is titled Here Where We Live Is Our Country, The Story of the Jewish Bund. The Guardian praised the book, saying the relevance of her material for our present moment is impossible to ignore. Molly Crabapple is an award-winning artist and author. Thank you, Molly, so much for coming into the studio to talk to us. First of all, congratulations on the spectacular book. If you could just begin by explaining the title of the book, Here Where We Live Is Our Country, The Story of the Jewish Bund.
3: I'm so honored to be here and to be talking with you guys about my new book. Here Where We Live Is Our Country is a slogan from a Bundist campaign poster in 1918. And I chose it because it encompasses this value that the Bund always held, the value of Dokheit, here-ness. Born in probably the most anti-Semitic place on earth in 1897, the Bund built their philosophy on the defiant insistence that Eastern Europe was their home, and they had a right to live in freedom, in dignity, and have a beautiful, flourishing life there. And they also rejected, from the very start, calls to create a Jewish ethnostate in Palestine.
0: Why?
3: The reasons they evolved as Zionism evolved, but there were two major ones. The first was that they felt that Zionism was a capitulation to the same bigots that wanted to kick Jews out of Europe. At a time when all of these governments were saying that Jews were swarthy Oriental foreigners that ought to get the hell out to somewhere else, for Bundists, Zionists seemed to agree. But after the Balfour Declaration gave Zionism the backing of the British Empire and the British Empire's bayonets, the Bundists opposed Zionism for another reason. They thought it was the handmaiden of imperialism, and Bundists scrupulously reported the brutality that has always marked Zionism, the expropriation of Palestinian land, the brutal evictions of Palestinian farmers, and the collaboration hand in hand with the British occupation.
1: And Molly, as you just mentioned, that Tsarist Russia was perhaps the least welcoming place for the Jews of Eastern Europe, and that's the year that the Bund was the year it was the location where the Bund was created, and was that it was the year 1897, which is the same year that Theodor Herzl launched the World Zionist Organization. So, if you could talk about this, the coincidence of these two organizations, and also what gave rise to the two in that historical moment and place.
3: It is a great irony of history that 1897, the same year as 13 young Marxist troublemakers were gathering in a safe house attic in Vilna, Theodore Herzl was...
0: In Vilna, Lithuania,
3: then part of the Tsarist Empire. That same year, Theodore Herzl was launching the Zionist Congress at a ritzy casino in Switzerland. And the two groups hated each other from the start. But let's talk about Herzl. Herzl came from a very different background than the Bundists did. He was not a citizen of the decrepit Tsarist Empire. Instead, he was a citizen of the Habsburg Empire, which was much more liberal. He came from Vienna, and he loved Vienna. All he actually wanted to do was assimilate, and in fact, he even joked that maybe Jews should just convert to Christianity. But it was covering the Dreyfus trial in France when an obviously innocent French military officer named Alfred Dreyfus was banged up on fake charges of spying and then shipped off to Devil's Island. And then there were huge anti-Jewish riots all over France. This experience of covering the Dreyfus trial as a journalist marked Herzl profoundly. And it convinced him that Europe was just racist at its core, and that as long as Jews didn't have a state of their own, they would always be at the mercy of European racism. And he would spend the next years of his life meeting with every single despot and autocrat that he could to try to acquire some land in order to create this Jewish state.
0: I went to Vilna with my mother and my brother, and a partisan took us into the woods, a woman partisan. And I'm wondering if you can talk about who the Jewish partisans were. It's a story that's not very well known, how they were connected to the Bund, and what the Bund at the time, since they weren't supporting the State of Israel, was calling for.
3: When the Nazis invaded Poland in 1939, the Bund was the most popular Jewish political party in the country. They had swept the Polish elections. They were the majority of Jewish seats in basically every major city in the country. And they were able to keep their underground going throughout the Nazi occupation. And the underground meant many things. On one hand, it meant partisans, but it also meant saving kids, having underground soup kitchens, smuggling newspapers all over the country. A young Bundist named Zalman Friedrich actually went undercover as a Polish railway worker and exposed the truth of the Treblinka death camp to the world. Now, who were the partisans? The partisans were young Jews, usually either Bundists, left-wing Zionists, or communists, who were able to escape to the woods, get weapons somehow, often from like the black market, occasionally from Red Army detachments, and to fight until the end of the war. And it was actually Jewish partisans who worked with the Red Army to liberate Vilna from the Nazis.
1: Well, let's just go to some context. As you point out in the book, this history, the history of the Bund, has been almost entirely erased. How did you unearth this history and speak specifically about your great-grandfather?
3: Well, I grew up obsessed with my great-grandfather, Sam Rothbart. First off, my mom taught me how to paint, and Sam taught my mom how to paint. And so my whole life, I've always viewed the fact that I was an artist as a sort of gift that I had gotten from him through time. But he was also, he was a character, right? I grew up with his paintings all around me, his sculptures, photographs of him hanging from a chin-up bar by his ankles into his 80s, eating fire, playing a violin he made out of Venetian blinds. And he had this one body of work that I really loved. It was over 600 watercolors that he did of Volkovysk, his hometown in Belarus, a hometown he had left in 1904. And they were every aspect of life, from him praying on Yom Kippur to him being a bad kid drawing mean caricatures of his rabbi in religious school. And he had one painting that I always loved. And it was a young woman, and she had the long skirt and the hair and an updo. And she was standing on a dirt road at twilight, and she was throwing a rock through a window. And next to her is her boyfriend with more rocks. because chivalry is not dead, right? Ladies should not be carrying her own rocks. And it was titled Itka the Bundist. And this drawing was so different than how I imagined a young Jewish woman would live in turn of the century czarist Russia, that I thought the key to why Itka was so different had to be in that word, Bundist. And that was how I came across the Bund, through my great-grandfather's drawings. And I explored the Bund more in 2018 when I wrote an article for the New York Review of Books, which has been the most viral article I've ever written in my life, that told the Bund story from, you know, its birth in the Tsarist Empire through its role in the Russian Revolution, interwar Poland, to its ultimate destruction in the Holocaust. And after I wrote this article, these amazing older people got in touch with me, people like the pioneering lesbian poet Irina Klepfitch, whose father, Mikhail, was the bomb maker in the ghetto, people like the great union leader, Mark Ehrlich, whose grandfather, Henrik Ehrlich, ran the Bund in Poland. And when I started hearing these stories from these amazing people about their families, I knew I was not finished with this. This was not going to be just like one article. This was going to be my life for quite some time. And so that's how I made the decision that I was going to write this book.
0: And talk more about going from the Bund and its role in the Warsaw Ghetto Uprising, which is so often ignored, to the anti-Zionist movement in the United States. I mean, you are telling a story, you're uncovering a story through your own family that leads right to your, to say the least, marvelous illustrations. You've won 2 Emmys for your illustrations and your writing, and how your grandfather and great-grandfather influenced you, both in your politics and your artistry.
3: Thank you. I mean, even though Sam died before I was born, I feel like he's someone who shaped my entire life. Not just the fact that he was a painter, not just the fact that being surrounded by paintings gave me permission to dream of being an artist. It was that Sam was a nonconformist in his bones, and he was a leftist. He was someone at a time when intermarriage was kind of taboo who welcomed my Puerto Rican father. He was someone who believed that everyone was created equal, even if he thought that artists were a little bit above. And I feel myself shaped by him. Now, in terms of the anti-Zionist movement and the Bund and the Warsaw Ghetto Revolt was the work of a group primarily called the Jewish Combat Organization, which was left-wing Zionists, Bundists, and communists. There were other people in the ghetto that fought, but that was the main group. And these were very young people. The youngest fighter was 13 years old. He was a Bundist named Lusiak Blondes. They had 50 guns from the Polish Home Army and 1 machine gun and homemade Molotov cocktails and light bulbs filled with battery acid. And with that, they launched the first urban revolt in Nazi-occupied Europe, and they held off the Nazis longer than the entire country of France. But as we know, courage cannot ultimately compete with airplanes and firebombs, and the Nazis annihilated 90% of Poland's Jews. After the war, there were pogroms in Poland that led to the majority of the Jewish community fleeing to displaced persons camps in American-occupied Germany. And these Jews spent years applying for visas to Western democracies that refused to accept them. Meanwhile, in the camps, Zionist groups quickly seized control of the camp administrations. And they used this power, which is, again, the power to distribute rations, the power to give people jobs and housing, to coerce people to join the Haganah and eventually to take part in the Nakba and the creation of Israel. And despite this intense pressure, despite the unspeakable horrors that Bundists had went through, they held firm to their belief in internationalist solidarity and their opposition to a Jewish state. And there's a line that I think of from the great Bundist pedagogue, Shlomo Mendelssohn, It was in the last article he wrote before his death in 1948, where he said that it was shocking that Jews, who had been the primary victims of fascism, were now adopting its methods to suppress dissent in the Jewish community. And he wrote, it's as if the slaughterer has infected the victim with his germs during the slaughter.
1: So, Molly, I want to talk about one of the very interesting parts, or let's say form of the book, is the perspective from which you write. Your work, it seems to me, follows in the tradition of people who write a history from below, representing the voices of those who are oppressed, the subaltern outsiders. And you've said explicitly that you came to see you were writing not just about the Bund, but also, quote, a history of the 20th century from the point of view of the defeated. So if you could elaborate on that, and then the case you make again and again that the Bund was in fact not a failure, it was defeated, and that's a very different thing.
3: The Bund story from 1897 to 1945 is the story of the 20th century in Europe. It is the story of World War I, of the collapse of the old multi-ethnic empires and the creation of new violently nationalist ethnostates. It's the story of the Russian Revolution and the Russian Civil War. It's the story of independent Poland and the story of the Holocaust. And one of the sort of guiding quotes that I had in my mind when I was writing this book was by Mahmoud Darwish. It's the quote that I start the book with, where he says, let's read it. Soon we will search in the margins of your history in distant countries for what was once our history. That's Mahmoud Darwish, 11 Stars Over Andalusia. And this quote was a guiding thing for me because the Bund, they never took state power, right? They were kicked out of Russia by the Bolsheviks. They fought a valiant fight and became the most powerful Jewish party in Poland between the wars, but ultimately, you know, Poland was run by nationalists, Polish nationalists, and they were murdered during the Holocaust, and then the remnants of them were suppressed by the Soviet-backed dictatorship afterwards. And so there aren't the resources about the Bund that there would be about the people who won, right? Like, there is not the things that you'd read about George Washington or Vladimir Lenin, for that matter. So instead, writing about the Bund, it was a project of searching in the margins of other histories, of reading other people's memoirs, of going to countries. Like, I went to Ukraine during the Russian invasion. I went to Lithuania. I went to Poland. And looking at the margins. And then also, the Bund wrote in Yiddish, which is the language of the Jewish working class of Eastern Europe. This is not a largely spoken language today. Yiddish never had state power. It never had the resources to have an Académie Française, you know? And in order to write about the Bund, I had to learn Yiddish. And so much of this process was about going through these archives, looking at pages that were printed with hectograph, that were so faded and crumbled that I could barely make out those letters. It was like an act of necromancy and an act of reclamation.
0: Also, you quote at the beginning of your book, Molly, tradition is not the worship of ashes, it's the preservation of fire. Gustav Mahler. If you can talk about what that means to you, and also the researching, writing, traveling for this book in the midst of what Israel was doing in Gaza.
3: I use that quote because for me, this book is not just taking some dinosaur bones, right, and putting them in a glass case at a museum. This is the preservation of our leftist past. I mean, the Bund is a Jewish story, but it is not for Jews alone. This is a history that belongs to all rebels. It belongs to everyone who believes in the necessity of human solidarity. And I viewed this book as my contribution towards the preservation of that fire. I mean, the research I did for this book is a bit lunatic, I would say. I think because I don't have a college degree, I came in with a sense of inferiority. I was like, I must learn everything. I read every single book I could in English, Spanish, French, and then eventually Yiddish as well. I had Polish and Russian research assistants who showed me perspectives like that of the great Polish socialist Zygmunt Zaremba, a comrade of the Bundists. I translated endless Yiddish pamphlets, including many pamphlets that have never been digitized before, especially anti-Zionist Yiddish literature from the Bund. I translated the work of their enemies as well, of Bolsheviks, of Zionists. I traveled to countries where the very urban grid had been erased in the streets that the Bund walked. Warsaw was systematically destroyed by the Nazis during the war. The streets that the Bund lived on, that they had their battles on, largely aren't there. But I wanted to see what the sunlight was like, and I wanted to see what wildflowers grew there. And I went to the grave of Patty Kremer, who is one of the pioneers of the Bund. Her grave was outside Vilnius in Ponar Forest. And I played the song that she sang with the women before she was murdered, which is Die Schwur, the oath. And, I mean, how did this feel to write the majority of this during the Israeli genocide of Gaza? I mean, I think it broke me in probably ways that I have difficulty expressing. I mean, to forensically reconstruct the genocide of the Jews of Warsaw, while a country that claims the Holocaust as some sort of sick justification for its crimes does a genocide in Gaza as it segments and liquidates Gaza block by block, as Israeli bulldozers and bombs efface Gaza like Nazi bombs effaced Warsaw. You know, there were often protests for Palestine downstairs at the library where I worked, and I would go down and join them.
0: Molly Crabapple, author of the new best-selling book, Here Where We Live Is Our Country, The Story of the Jewish Bund. It became a New York Times bestseller before it was even published. That does it for our show. I'll be in Atlanta, Georgia on Friday night. We'll be celebrating WRFG, also showing the film about Democracy Now. It'll be screening. That screening will take place in Atlanta. On Saturday, we'll be in Austin, Texas, and we'll also be in Houston, Texas this weekend, celebrating KPFK as well as Co-op Radio in Austin. You can check our website, KPFT, in Houston, which was blown up by the Ku Klux Klan when it first was founded in 1970. To see the travel plan for this weekend and the showing of Steal the Story, please go to democracynow.org. I'm Amy Goodman with Nermeen Sheikh.
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5: 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I'm Diane Walker with your local news and commentary for Thursday, May 14th, 2026. It's Roadie Festival week, and even if you missed the trike parade yesterday, there are plenty of fun events still coming your way. You can start by checking out the store window display contest. For a chance to win door prizes, you need to pick up a map at one of the participating stores and have it stamped by at least 7 stores. But still to come are the Pet Parade today at 4:30, the Kitty Parade tomorrow at 3, the Bed Races and Beard Contest tomorrow at 5:30, the Fun Fair both Friday and Saturday from 10 to 6, the Rotary's Running of the Balls at 12:30 on Saturday, the Grand Parade starting at 1 on Saturday, the Port Townsend Chautauqua's Big Show, 7 p.m. Saturday at the Legion Hall, and the Roadie Run starting at 9 a.m. Sunday at Fort Worden. But, as the city informs us, with roadie fun comes roadie parking and street closures. Please be aware of pedestrians and runners out on the street and make sure to follow all posted street signs and directions to ensure a safe and enjoyable experience for everyone. Take transit and active modes of transportation if you can, and if parking or driving, plan your trip accordingly. Quilcene Fire Rescue reports that yesterday morning, around 10:51 a.m., the pilot of a small single-propeller aircraft notified air traffic control of engine failure and that he would be attempting to make an emergency landing on Highway 101 near the Highway 101-104 interchange. By the time crews got there, the aircraft had safely landed in an open field at Bolton Farms off U.S. Highway 101 near Quilcene.
6: The pilot reported that the engine failure caused an onboard fire while the plane was in flight. The pilot immediately began engine failure emergency landing procedures and was able to extinguish the flames using an onboard fire extinguisher, safely landing the aircraft in the open field. When fire crews arrived, they found the pilot out of the aircraft and uninjured, and no motorists or pedestrians were harmed, according to the Jefferson County Sheriff's Office. Jeffco PUD sends a huge shout-out to mutual aid partner Clallam PUD for helping to energize customers after an outage at their Discovery Bay substation left 759 customers without power yesterday morning. Thanks to crews from both units coordinating repairs and testing substation equipment, 221 customers were back online by 2 o'clock, and by 4:30, all customers had been restored. The Port Townsend School District will begin abatement on the historic Lincoln Building at Port Townsend High School next Monday. Final demolition is scheduled to commence starting June 29th and is expected to be completed in August. Despite community and district-led efforts to find a way to utilize the space rather than demolish it, the building was deemed too far gone to be restored. Demolition is expected to cost $1.5 million. Once demolition is complete, the district plans to use the space as a terrace above the football field, where students may gather to enjoy the beautiful views of the Strait of Juan de Fuca that will have been exposed by the demolition. The Washington State Department of Health and the Center for Disease Control have sent out a notice that 3 King County residents were potentially exposed to the Andes type of hantavirus linked to the MV Hondius cruise ship. One was a passenger on the ship itself, and 2 were seated near an ill passenger on a plane, though that passenger was removed from the plane prior to takeoff. Area health officials assure us that the possibility of transmission is extremely low, as studies show that for the virus to spread between people requires prolonged, close contact with a sick individual and exposure to the infected person's saliva, respiratory secretions, or other bodily fluids. And finally, another reminder from WashDOT that the Hood Canal Bridge will be closed from 10 p.m. tonight to 5 a.m. tomorrow, and will be closed again from 10 p.m. to 5 a.m. Monday through Thursday evenings next week. KPTZ 91.9 FM broadcasts your local news Tuesday, Wednesday, and Thursday at noon and 5 p.m. You can contact us at news@kptz.org. I'm Diane Walker. Thank you for listening, and have a great time at the Roadie Festival.
7: 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Florabundance, a fertile art show at the Northwind Arts Jeanette Best Gallery. The exhibit will be open from noon to 5 p.m. The Jeanette Best Gallery is located at 701 Water Street in Port Townsend. Pavement marking and striping will be happening through Friday, May 15th on Jefferson County Roads. A rapid dry paint is used, but it still requires a few minutes to dry, so please avoid any wet paint lines. There are 3 City of PT meetings today. The Equity, Access, and Rights Board meets at 12:30 p.m., and the Civil Service Commission is at 4:15. The Planning Commission meeting is at 6:30. More information is available at the City of PT's website. Click on City Meetings and Events. Lego Club at the Library in the Humphrey Room of the Jefferson County Library. 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This program is for kids ages 7 to 11, but everyone is welcome. The fun is from 3:30 to 4:30. May Line Dancing at Finn River with Bailey B. is canceled. Roadie Family Reunion and Party Arc Volunteer Party in the New Commercial Building, TPA Clubhouse, 4450 Jackman Street, PT, from 6 to 8 p.m. See the Production Alliance's website for more information. On tonight's entertainment calendar, the Buck Eller Duo is performing at Vintage, 725 Water Street, from 4 to 6 p.m. Live Bossa Nova Jazz with Harbor Jazz at the Bottle Shop from 5 to 7 p.m. The Bottle Shop is located at the Bishop Hotel, 714 Washington Street. musician jam at the Kaganai from 6 to 8 p.m. The Kaganai is located at 1291 Chimicum Road in Port Hedlock. 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The Quilcene Lantern is located at 7360 Center Road in Quilcene. The fun is from 6 to 10 p.m. See Quilcene Lantern's website for more information. 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Music Trivia at the Uptown Pub, 1016 Lawrence Street, PT, from 8 to 10 p.m. The Rose Theater is showing Once Upon a Time in the West upstairs in the Starlight Room. The downstairs theaters are featuring The Devil Wears Prada 2 and Michael. See the Rose Theater's website for showtimes and tickets. And coming soon. On Friday, Roadie Fun Fair at the Pope Marine Park, 530 Water Street, Port Townsend, from 10 a.m. to 6 p.m. Old Time Fiddle Tunes with Dave and Friends at Taps at the Guardhouse in Fort Warden from 3:30 to 6:30 p.m. Minor Trouble is playing at Vintage, 725 Water Street, from 4:30 to 6:30. Rachel Contour and guests will be featured at the Old Alcohol Plant, 310 Hedlock Bay Road in Port Hedlock, from 5 to 7 p.m. Wildwood Angels play classic honky-tonk country at Finn River from 6 to 8 p.m. The Quilcene Lantern is proud to present Junico and Hayden Everett. 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John Greyhound Maxwell and the Hounds of Townsend are at the Old Alcohol Plant in Port Hedlock from 5 to 7 p.m. Saturday Sounds with rotating local musicians at the Bishop Block Bottle Shop from 5 to 7 p.m. 2026 Student Wearable Art Show on stage at Port Townsend High School. 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Battlestar Kalakala is performing at Finn River Cidery from 6 to 8 p.m. More information is available at Finn River's website. Quilcene Lantern welcomes Trio Santiago and the Jonas Myers Trio. The Quilcene Lantern is located at 7360 Center Road in Quilcene. The music begins at 7 p.m. See Quilcene Lantern's website for more information. 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The Grange is located in Port Townsend's Dundee Hill neighborhood at 1219 Corona Street. Doors open at 7:15 with dancing from 7:30 to 10 p.m. On Sunday, Sarah Shea Trio is at Vintage from 3 to 5 p.m. Deadwood Revival will play at Taps at the Guardhouse in Fort Warden from 4 to 6 p.m. Ranger and the Rearrangers play Hot Club Swing at Finn River from 5 to 7 p.m. And the Mississippi Hot Dogs are playing at the Uptown Pub, 1016 Lawrence Street, NPT, from 7 to 9 p.m. That's it for the Thursday calendar. 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
2: This is National Native News. I'm Jill Freitas. A Hualapai tribal leader is being remembered for her impact on economic development and tribal sovereignty. Louise Benson, former chairwoman of the Hualapai tribe in Arizona, has died at the age of 83. The tribe announced her death April 18th. Benson helped lead the development of Grand Canyon West, including the creation of Grand Canyon Skywalk, a major tourism destination that supports the tribe's economy. According to the Hualapai tribe, she also worked on infrastructure and water access issues for her community. Arizona Governor Katie Hobbs said in a statement, quote, "I am deeply saddened by the passing of former Hualapai tribal chairwoman Louise Benson. As a dedicated leader for the Hualapai tribe, championing critical infrastructure and regional water security, Chairwoman Benson spent her life serving her people with unwavering commitment. My condolences go out to the Hualapai tribe and all of those who knew her," end quote. In its statement, the Hualapai tribe says Benson's legacy will continue through the economic foundation she helped build for future generations. Community members gathered in Anchorage this week to honor the life of Kelly Hunt. A candlelight vigil was held Wednesday at 2522 Arctic Boulevard, where family, friends, and advocates came together to remember the 19-year-old from Shaktulik. The event included traditional dance groups and songs as attendees paid tribute and called for justice. Hunt disappeared earlier this year while on her way to college. Her body was found April 20th in a Spinard neighborhood. The vigil was supported by Data for Indigenous Justice, as community members continued to call for answers and accountability. Alaska Native leaders and advocates will gather in Anchorage next month for a summit focused on the missing and murdered Indigenous people crisis. The Alaska MMIP Justice Summit is scheduled for May 27th and 28th at the Denina Civic and Convention Center, followed by a Red Dress Gala on May 29th. Organizers say the event will focus on raising awareness, sharing resources, and building solutions to address violence impacting Indigenous communities. Last month, the Trump administration issued an executive order that seeks to restrict mail-in voting. KUNM's Jeanette Didios has the details on how this could impact Native American communities.
3: The order seeks to use federal data to create a list of adult U.S. citizens in each state who would have to show proof of eligibility before voting. States would be able to review and suggest changes. But many tribal members living in rural areas rely on mail-in voting in order to participate in elections because of long travel times to polling places. Senior attorney for the Native American Rights Fund, Jacqueline De Leon, a member of Isleta Pueblo, says the Supreme Court is currently considering a case called Watson versus Republican National Committee about whether or not ballots received after Election Day can be counted.
4: And we know that that is especially important in Indian country, where mail delivery can be slow and unpredictable, that our ballots be able to be counted even if they arrive after Election Day, if they were cast before Election Day.
3: She says tribal nations are facing a consequential moment in history.
4: Protecting tribal sovereignty is something that I think every Native person needs to take seriously, and they need to make considerations when they're voting as to which candidates are going to do that for their tribal nation.
3: Attorneys general in 23 states, including New Mexico, are suing to block the Trump order.
5: For National Native News, I'm Jeanette Didios.
2: I'm Jill Freitas.

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0: You know, there's always laughing here in the background as we start Bureaucracy Now, and that's because we're playing air saxophone or trumpet.
1: That would be trumpet.
0: Yeah. Air trumpet.
1: I played real trumpet.
0: Uh-huh.
1: I still have one. I don't play it as well as I did when I was a teenager.
0: Yeah. So welcome, one and all, to KPTZ and Bureaucracy Now. I'm your co-host, Taylor Clark. I'm here with my esteemed co-host, Port Townsend City Manager John Morrow. And we are joined today by Senator Mike Chapman, who is State Senator for District 24, which covers pretty much the entire Olympic Peninsula, as I can tell. That's a lot of territory to cover, isn't it?
2: Well, thanks. It's great to be here. You know, the district is big. It's basically three counties. It's all of Jefferson County, all of Clallam County, and about 80% of Grays Harbor County now. Mm-hmm. So, you know, if I had a meeting this afternoon in Ocean Shores,
0: you would have to really beat feet.
2: And sometimes that happens where you're in Port Townsend in the morning and Ocean Shores in the afternoon.
0: And you've been our state senator since 24 was your beginning of 24 was when you're in office.
2: I was sworn in December of 24.
0: December of 24. And before that, you were our state representative. Do the legislative districts for senators and representatives coincide?
2: They do now.
0: Ah, good. Okay.
2: They do.
0: Okay.
2: They didn't. Always. In fact, Jefferson and Clallam County are in the original state constitution as the Senate was called out as representing those two counties. They have consistently the state senator has consistently represented Clallam and Jefferson. The change has been over the years.
0: A little
2: bit of Mason, a little bit of Grays Harbor, now most of Grays Harbor.
0: Trying to even up the population, right?
2: Yes.
0: Yeah.
2: Another fun fact is since 1941, which looking around this room, I don't think too many of us were around then, but there may be some.
0: Thank you so kindly.
2: I actually happen to be only the seventh state senator representing the 24th since 1940.
0: Wow. Yeah, that is a
1: Let's go back further, not than 41, but your career and
0: So before you were the state representative, you served 16 years on the Clallam County Commissioner.
2: 12 of those years concurrently with current state representative Steve Theringer, and prior to that, 10 years law enforcement career. So this is my 36th year of public service.
0: Well, thank you very much.
1: You wear it well, sir.
0: Yes. That's a lack of gray hair on
1: it. I'm not, seriously, it's amazing. I think we're maybe the connection with the city. Obviously, you represent our population, our community, and play a pretty pivotal role, actually, in the state legislature. I'd love to hear a little bit about, some sessions are beautiful, some are bruisers. What's your take on this most recent short session and some of the wins and some of the pain points?
2: Well, let's just, no softball questions here, I can see. So we're going to make the best of our time.
0: The pain points. Straight to the pain points.
1: We're right to the honesty, right?
2: I think, obviously, we as a nation, we as a state, we as a community face great challenges, and we could spend all day just talking about the macro challenges. Most of that, at some point, trickles through the state legislature. We are kind of a conduit between policy and budget stuff at the federal level, and a conduit to hopefully, helping our county and city as well. And at that constriction point, if there's not enough coming in from above and from tax revenue, then we have to kind of make some tough decisions. Yeah. Governor Ferguson's done an amazing job in just his first two sessions. He inherited a budget that was out of balance because of some projections, not knowing the federal government would make the kind of cuts they did so quickly. We had built a budget assuming that at least maybe some adjustments, but so
0: The budget was built. It is a balanced budget. I'm assuming there's a requirement.
2: There is a requirement.
0: But by the time the budget made it into the second half of the biennium, I'm thinking that that's when you started to see shortfalls based on changes at the federal level.
2: Okay. Exactly. Mm-hmm. And, there are economic changes. One of the most criticisms that I've received or that I hear from is, why was your budget not balanced? How does that happen? But I always say, if you're a small business, or a household,
0: or a city,
2: you can project revenue, but in no case can you guarantee, unless you have a guaranteed pension.

0: or a guaranteed source of income, and most people have maybe have some of that, but you don't have all. So I know households will make decisions based on maybe how their returns have been, and cities on tax revenue. You can't force people to pay taxes. You can't force the government, the federal government, to keep their commitments. So I think the governor has laid out a pathway so that we can have a smoother glide path going forward. But we've had to make some really, really quick adjustments. And just yesterday, I saw that California may lose $1.5 billion in Medicare coverage due to J.D. Vance saying we're going to investigate fraud, and until we're satisfied there's no fraud in the system,
1: we're not sending any.
0: We're not going to send that. Washington is on the cusp of that kind of punitive. So those are the challenges that we're going to face going forward. So I think if, you know, that, you know, when you look at some of the budget cuts we've made, it was that those are a lot of the reasons.
2: I mean, I appreciate the honesty and just dipping right into the challenge. And I mean, it's one we talk a lot about here in terms of just one city. To some degree, it's a little different, a little less complicated than a whole state. And then some of our revenue, a lot of it actually, the property tax revenue is predictable, so we can't get too out of whack with projections, and we don't guarantee funding sources and grants in our budget. We just by practice don't do that, so we're not suddenly left high and dry, although we are with projects when the feds don't come through or whatever it might be. But I guess I'm just thinking about the larger context here, and you know, you're still what, 800 something million dollars short for next year, if I'm not off by too much, right? So this is a problem that's lasting, and you're going to go right into a long session with the same big challenge to start with.
0: And I think that's why we looked at some changes to our tax code. Obviously, there's been a lot of press.
1: Is this the millionaire's tax.
0: One thing that I, you know, for me personally, I'm not interested in seeing cuts to education. I'm not interested in seeing further cuts to healthcare. We actually had made great progress in Washington with partnership of the federal government that more people were having access to healthcare. And people say, well, that's not maybe not important.
1: This is the Washington Apple Health program, which is a Medicare funded program. It is Medicare in Washington State.
0: And it's funded, and we had huge support. You know, I always say we have universal healthcare in Washington State. Because whether you have health care coverage or not, if you walk through the front doors of a hospital, they're required to treat you. It's how it's being – so you get the health care part. It's the payment part that can bankrupt people, can send people into financial distress, that we're trying to make sure that we backfill that as much as we can. So we're looking at a few – you know, obviously the millionaire tax, we'll see – the courts will look at it. The voters will look at it.
1: It's already been through a couple of reviews at the court level, right?
0: And not at the court level.
1: Oh, okay.
0: Nope. It has not been. And previous Attorney General Rob McKenna's leading that fight. For me, it was important that we look at that. That we, I was the number two co-sponsor of that bill in the Senate. Proud to vote for it because I wanted to show the folks that I work for that if we have to make cuts, it's going to be after we try everything possible that can. And I didn't want to hurt the middle class. I didn't want to hurt working families. I didn't want to hurt young families. I've talked to a few people that make over $1 million a year. And the way the tax would work, and I know, John, you're probably getting close to this, but you know, you can make,
2: service.
0: If you could make $1.2 million in salary, then we're not talking about capital gains. We're not talking about selling your home. We're not talking about selling your, in salary.
1: That's significant.
0: 111 people are projected to owe this tax in the 24th legislative district.
1: Probably not any of us.
0: But if you made 1.2, here's the thing, you would only pay the 9.9 or 10% on the 0.2.
1: Over a million.
0: 1.2, the first million is tax-free. The next is 10%. So you literally would write a check for $20,000 to the state, having made $1.2 million, which is inevitably, with that kind of salary, you would have that as a deductible, most likely on your federal taxes. And the money, I don't know why people are upset about sending the money to the local state that they live in to pay for education. Who wants to send their money to D.C.? And the people that may, I talked to a number of them, they're like, I'd rather pay you guys to help education go. It's the people who will never pay it. And the fear that it would be reduced. Mm-hmm. And that's kind of an unfounded fear, and I can show why that's unfounded.
2: Yeah, I mean, well, this started a while ago, probably in today's dollars would be almost greater, but I remember when Bill Gates Sr. tried rolling this out, it was really championing the initiative, and I think the cutoff was $400,000, if I'm not mistaken, and I was really surprised when, you know, that kind of firepower with wealth says, hey, this is important for us to think about, you know, long-term viability of every working class family in the state. And it just went down the tubes,
1: which actually
2: shocking to me.
1: You know, John, you and I get together a lot, and I have questions, but they're usually clarifying questions. Mm-hmm. I actually have a honest curiosity question, which is, you know, when you look at the total tax package in Washington State, it has been labeled a regressive tax because it has no income component. It's sales tax and property tax only, which are not necessarily tied to somebody's ability to pay. And I've actually heard it said that if we took the tax code of Idaho and rolled it out over Washington, that we'd be better off from a state standpoint. But we'd also be better off individually, and
2: every
1: I know
2: state except for Florida, you could say the same thing.
1: Yeah. So, and I know that you know this has come up again and again and again in our the last 40 years about what can we do, because there is this state constitutional thing about not having an income tax. I guess the question is what are the bright people saying that we can do in the future to fix the tax code in Washington and make it more equitable. Is that a?
2: Yeah, and I'd say millionaires' tax is probably the first step.
1: That's
2: there.
1: A step in that direction. Step. Yeah,
2: forward.
0: Well, it was the next step. First of all, I'll go back. I'm impressed that you're aware that Idaho has a more progressive tax system than Washington.
1: Yeah.
0: I actually did some analysis and had a bill drafted a couple of years ago. Simply, it was a simple one paragraph bill that Washington will adopt the Idaho tax plan. And I expected to have a bunch of Republicans sign
1: on
0: as
1: co-sponsor. Maybe that's where I heard it.
0: and it would generate, with our current economy, it would generate about $5 billion of extra revenue a year.
1: Yeah.
0: It isn't a broad-based tax plan that they have. They have sales tax. Everybody assumes you move to Idaho, you don't have any taxes.
1: No.
0: You have sales, property, small business, big business, income, capital gains, much generally across the board.
1: So it is a kind of a patchwork
0: tax code.
1: It is,
0: and in much and lower levels. It actually, the middle and lower class benefit from that. Upper folks still pay it. Mm-hmm. In Washington, we have lived on sales tax, property tax, and gross receipts of business tax, which is bizarre. So I know I represent
1: a tax on gross receipts, not on.
0: So I know I represent a lot of what are called solopreneurs, people who run a small business by themselves. Mm-hmm. And they generate an average, they may generate between, $70,000 and $200,000. Now, that is them. Maybe they're whatever.
1: Mm-hmm. That's income.
0: That would be their income. That would be their income as a solopreneur. And they pay tax on the gross amount, no write-off. Federal government lets them write off. But most small businesses probably write off a huge percentage because they still have their services. No write-off from the state. But I could go – that same person could say, I don't want to do this for myself. And they could go work for a medium-sized business, maybe doing the same thing, and make $125,000 in salary, and they'll pay no income. Now, we've said no income tax. We don't want an income tax. And the argument over the millionaire's tax is that it is a projected tax on – wealth above $1 million a year. It would also increase the deductibility for small businesses. So,
1: oh, is that a component?
0: That is a component of the bill. It would also feed every child in our state breakfast, lunch, and an afternoon snack. We feed every kid that goes to school, so no longer would kids worry. We have kids that go to school, and they're not getting nutrition properly.
1: Did that get rolled into the bill, too?
0: That was also rolled into the bill.
1: I see how this works.
0: And there was another component of a tax on services that we had to increase last year, and that would be rolled off early. And most of the money would go into basic education, which is the paramount duty of the state. So when people look at the whole package,
1: yeah,
0: they're like, well, this makes perfect sense, especially the piece of helping our small businesses who pay a tax on their income and their deductibility. The governor wants to get the deductibility up to $800,000, which ironically is about what a small restaurant owner. If you want to learn about how our tax code is so unfair, talk to a small restaurant owner who will generate between 800 and maybe 1.2 million in a year, and probably the owner themselves may make $30,000 to $50,000 to $60,000 after they pay all their taxes, all their expenses, all their employees, and the governor would really like to help that hospitality.
1: So that component of your constituents, the ones who are what you call them solopreneurs or running a small business or a family business, presumably you hear from them about feeling that this is somehow inequitable. Is that
0: the tax code? They feel they get. Mm. I've had people get very upset. Like, yeah. Why do people say we don't have an income tax? Mm. Mm. Well, wait, what am I doing out here? Yeah. I think I'm generating income for my family.
1: Yeah.
0: And they get very frustrated. They're like, we have an income tax. You've only chosen to tax the people who run a business. Yeah. You've not chosen to tax people who work for a business.
1: Yeah.
0: And we've not given enough tax breaks to the businesses so they can pay better salaries and better benefits. And that's the goal here.
1: Let me just remind listeners that if you're just joining us, you're listening to Bureaucracy Now on KPTZ. I'm here with Port Townsend City Manager John Morrow, and I'm Taylor Clark, and our guest today is Senator Mike Chapman from the 24th District, our state senator.
2: Yes,
1: that's right. And thank you for Mike for going ahead and taking my question with curiosity, because I hadn't realized you'd sponsored a bill about that, because that's the sort of thing, you know, it seems like. Seems like that's a solution that should have broad support.
2: Idaho and Utah. I mean, they're often used.
0: More progressive than we are in their tech. And fairer.
1: Yeah.
0: Fairer
1: is maybe a better word than progressive.
0: Yeah, because I think when you hear progressive, I think it
1: sounds like
0: I have some constituents who are like bristling, like, ooh.
2: Yeah, yeah.
0: No, it's a fairer system. Mm. And I find it interesting. You know, anecdotally, at an individual, while we were debating the millionaire tax, said, if this bill passes, I'm going to move to Idaho. And I said, you do know Idaho has a broad-based income tax. They're like, no, it doesn't. And I said, it does.
1: Look it up.
0: They actually, to their credit, emailed back a few days later and said, wow, I had no idea. They not only have an income tax, they have a capital gains tax, they have properties. I guess Washington isn't as bad as I thought.
2: Yeah. I mean, this came up today in a conversation outside of this context, but like, you know, it's really what people are honed in on is the difference. You know, what's being added as a burden or taken away as a benefit? It's the change. And I think that's the struggle with a tax code that's so grossly behind in its fairness. I mean, I think we say that all the time at the city, is not to blame the state, but we're within the confines of a structure that we can't operate outside of. And I think an objective assessment is it's one of the least fair tax systems in the country. You know, I think, I don't know, just thinking about what the city is trying to do, what city council is trying to do, operating in that framework, it does limit our options as we think about, maybe I'll start using, instead of progressive policy, which I think council has been doing around things like the sewer utility rate, you know, income discount program, but just, you know, a fairer system. Maybe even, do people bristle when you say distribution of wealth? Is that something?
0: That's probably not a phrase that I ever utter.
2: Yeah, okay.
0: Because I don't think that's not something that's in my lexicon, nor something that I think is what we're trying to accomplish here. Mm. I probably spend so much of my, I think this legislative district, we don't have Microsoft, we have a lot of small business owners, and those are the folks that I think I'm always constantly like trying to listen to what would make their life a little, and they're the job creators. Mm-hmm. And, you know, for a while there, I mean, I think we're all pretty grateful that if we spring a leak, there's plumbers that'll come out and fix it. And I think we're pretty, like, I had to have my dishwasher repaired the other day, and it was pretty simple, and it was $140.
1: That's surprisingly low.
0: Right. I mean, luckily it was a part I could take in, they could fix it, and then I reinstalled it.
1: Okay.
0: Funny story is, reinstalling it, I broke another part. So, but the point being is that I think we want to make sure those small businesses, I want to let them know, like, I'm advocating for you.
1: Yeah.
0: Because, and this is a small business that's actually located in a neighborhood in Port Angeles, you know, almost walkable to get a part, to get it fixed. I mean, I was like, first of all, you charge too little. Number two, I'm really glad you're here. But number three, you know, let's make the tax system a little. I didn't say that to them, but that was what I was thinking as I walked out. I want them to be successful. That trickles into what you do as city manager or what we do as a community. We want, just driving over here, I saw at least four look like small business, satellite, solar, painter, drywall.
1: Yeah. Mm-hmm.
0: All of those, and most of those are probably connected to a basically a small business generating revenue, doing services for people.
2: Yeah.
0: And let's not tax that.
2: No, I think especially because there's so many headwinds right now. Part of it, I mean, there's lots of reasons that are above like my understanding, but you know, I think about geographic isolation. I think about, you know, competitors in a larger scale, you know, industries. I mean, you know, small businesses are up against quite a lot, especially now. I mean, inflation, cost of materials, labor, and the price of housing here, you know. So I think that just all those things stacked up make it really an unfair playing field for those local businesses who are generating value and keeping dollars in our community. And, you know, cities think about this a lot, and we're grateful to have somebody in the 24th. Actually, I think three folks in the 24th who are thinking about this quite often, although you're about to be the elder statesman, if I could say, of the three of you. So, yeah, I mean, it's critical to function.
0: And my goal, I agree with the governor, and I support the governor's, his ultimate goal is an $800,000 deduction for small business. $800,000.
2: It jumped up another.
0: Up to three, with the new, if the current iteration would, it would, it's, I think it's around 100 now.
2: Yeah.
0: It will jump up to 300.
2: Oh, okay, yeah.
0: And he, his goal is 800.
2: Yeah.
0: And I think it's in that kind of that restaurant, hospitality, small construction owner.
3: Yeah, this is really essentially has the impact of removing the smallest businesses.
0: Yes.
3: Yeah. Removing their – so up to a certain point you're
0: So is that good. A fair trade? And that's what voters will be asked. Is it a fair trade? That,
3: oh, it will
0: that
3: go, it'll go to voters.
0: It's inevitable that it does before the voters and the courts.
2: Yeah,
0: that's and right. then we can make some adjustments depending – the capital gains went before the voters. This district and the state overwhelmingly said, yeah, it's okay. We'll keep the capital gains. We have not lowered the threshold of the capital gains. Then people say, well, if it's passed, well, you'll lower the income tax. The reality is we could collect a 1% across the board income tax today. That is has been in the law since the court case from the 20. Most people think it's unconstitutional
3: to have any. That would be me.
0: So if the legislature was interested in taxing everybody and we could have done it at a 1% level, it sure seems like we would have done that. But clearly most people getting elected know that taxing everybody's income would not be in our best, you know, would not be something the public would support. So why is the scare tactic of the, oh, you're going to lower. First of all, this is 9.9%. So we're sure as heck not going to collect 9.9% on working families. We could collect 1% today. We've chosen not to. And no politician in modern times, no governor has proposed a 1% across the board income tax, though it's been allowed by the courts for the last 85 plus years. And no, most people don't know that.
3: So it sounds like maybe there's not a that from a, you know, the standpoint of what should the tax code look like. I keep wanting the simple solution. Apparently, that's not what that doesn't work. Even, you know, I can say Idaho's, but you've already pointed out Idaho has a array of taxes that, and each one presumably has been tuned for.
0: I don't actually think the Idaho tax plan at the end of the day would be real popular because it's an across the board income tax, sales tax, property tax, small business tax. Yeah. I mean, it really is across the board, and I think Washington has. The voters of Washington have been clear, we don't want an across-the-board income tax. I don't support an across-the-board income tax. I do support taxing people who make a large amount if paired with some support for small businesses. But
2: what's the next step? Can I?
3: Yes, I was going to say, we got time for about one more, and I think it's yours.
2: Oh, I was just going to say, I mean, you know, you've given us, even in this brief conversation, a lot to think about as we craft our legislative agenda for the next session and bring it to council for a recommendation and their approval and any tweaks they want to make. It's been perennial for the last, well, since I've been here, that looking at the tax system has been kind of on their minds. It's something AWC, the Association of Washington Cities, has been pushing. And so, you know, I know there's a lot to work out in the courts, possibly with the voters. I know that the millionaire's tax is, it's 2028. I think it's meant to go into effect, currently written. So there's kind of still runway. What is, if you look at next session and you think what's realistic, but maybe a little bit ambitious in terms of what success could look like in this space, what does it look like for you?
0: Maybe I'll throw it back at how can you help me help you?
2: Great.
0: And I do get a little, you know, to be honest here, and as a representative for a big area, I do get a little frustrated. I get missives from every city and county in the district.
3: I'll bet you do.
0: With a long list, and you can tell which cities are maybe a little more to the left and a little more to the right. look, once the election is over and you have your state representatives, we probably ran on a platform on macro issues, progressive taxation, education funding. We're probably not going to change our stripes on those big issues. So I always say, you don't have to tell me you're for progressive taxation, city, or that you're for gun rights, or that you're against gun or gun. You're for gun legislation. Whatever the issue is,
1: you already know.
0: I've already staked out. I think party affiliation alone. Sure. What really helps in the cities and the counties and the small junior. I need to know what projects are you looking at over the next 2 to 5 years that you need, you have identified there would be state nexus. If you could help me move that, if you could help me with that, I could do X so that we can move the community forward with your tax dollars.
1: Love it.
0: You're not going to change my, you know, maybe there's another city in my district that gives me a missive that, you know, I want you to repeal all gun laws. I want you to cut taxes.
1: That's a little harder.
0: But at the end of the day, I know they need a sewer replacement through the heart of their city. And could the state and play a partner?
1: So, sort of infrastructure stuff is
2: important. It's so huge. I mean, honestly, I don't think they're listening, but they're within broadcast range. But the Public Works Board is in Port Townsend today, and the mayor, deputy, and I welcome them, and I think our Public Works Director is presenting to them right now. They have their annual or their May retreat here in town, and really what the answer to your question was, we named the things out of thanks to the state for, hey, Lawrence Street, we just got that fully funded across. We've been doing a lot of work on Lawrence Street.
1: That's great.
2: Millions of bucks. A lot of it, of course, you know, we do pay state taxes, so it comes back to us, but a lot of it is because we were competitive successor, you know, and success in competitive grants at the state. Water Street, when the sewer line blew, I mean, it was so great to already have the low interest loan and the grant in hand so that we had a quick fix right before Wooden Boat Festival. Building our water treatment plant, I mean, it was millions of dollars from the Public Works Board for that. So just there's some tangible examples of core infrastructure that we couldn't have gotten done without state support. And I think, you know, there's a long list of those things ahead, and to help you help us, boy, we would love to go down that list with you before the next session.
0: That is what I've asked. Again, your city council can stake their positions when they run. I will. But at the end of the day, I don't need a letter reiterating for or against these kind of more, what I call kind of the, kind of what defines the two parties. I mean, there is a division between Republicans and Democrats, and we kind of know what those are. So for local government working with me at the state and serving on the capital budget, serving on the transportation committee, you know, right, wrong, or indifferent, I think we're saving lives by having roundabout outside of coming out of onto the highway by Shine and also the Hood Canal Bridge. Those are kind of projects that I'm really proud of. You look at the capital budget. We're sitting in an area where the state capital budget, state parks budget, puts a lot of money here at Fort Worden. So those are the kinds of
1: things they've been doing a great job. I need help. Yeah, that's great.
0: Identify what you want to do, what you want to accomplish.
1: Yes.
0: I'll work on the progressive taxation.
1: Great. Okay. Senator Chapman, thanks so much for joining us today on Bureaucracy Now. John, thank you.
2: Yeah, see you next week. And I believe you're going to transition to some music now.
1: See, and if you don't take a breath between those, I don't know where to cut them.
0: Thank you for what you guys do, though. Thank you for having this conversation.
1: That's it. We'll get it.
2: Peace out.
1: Peace out, man. we're going to hear from the new Geneva Magnus album. Came out last year, and it's a Bill Withers tune.

0: Such a sweet tune there. That is Down Don't Bother Me, Derek Trucks Band, from their album Already Free. Before it was the Tedeschi Trucks, Derek Trucks had his own band. He's a wonderful slide guitarist. You could probably hear that. Actually, we had a lot of slide guitar in that long music sweep. Before that, it was Blind Faith. That was, of course, Eric Clapton. And that was the slow blues version of Sleeping on the Ground. So that's something they added on to a re-release of the original Blind Faith album. Chuck Berry did Deep Feeling, that I got off of Slide Guitar Classics. Blues Masters Volume 15, Slide Guitar Classics is where I got it. Elmore James, Pickin' the Blues. Did he slide on that? I bet he did. Elmore can't help himself. I can't help myself either. I just love listening to Elmore James. Coco Taylor, Queen of the Blues. And I Can Love You Like a Woman. Let's see, there's a second part of that album. Or I Can Fight You Like a Man. I Can Love You Like a Woman, or I Can Fight You Like a Man. Bonnie Raitt did Gypsy and Me, big hit off of Dig In Deep. And Genevieve Magnus, way back there after Bureaucracy Now, we heard The Same Love That Made You Laugh, That Made Me Laugh, Can Make Me Cry. Bill Withers' tune from a 2025 album called Back to Me. I'm Taylor Clark, and you are listening to Blues Journey. And I'm with you here every, what's today, Thursday from 1 until 3. Actually, I'll be with you 1 until 2 today. I've asked Jim Burke to come in a little early. I have to run out for an appointment. So Jim will be is also sitting in for Ray Sarabrin, who is out for some family reasons. So Jim will be here at 2. Playing lots of great music. I've left him with an hour of music. We'll see how much he chooses to play. I'll be right back with, I have a couple messages to read you, but first I need to play this one.
1: 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OPEPO's 50th anniversary reunion is Sunday, May 17th from 2 to 5 p.m. at H.J. Carroll Park in Port Townsend. OPEPO is a first through fourth grade program within the Port Townsend School District where students learn cooperatively across two classrooms with support from teachers and families. This all-community gathering will include field games, a potluck, food vendors, music, and opportunities to reconnect with students, teachers, and alumni. It's free and open to the public.
0: So, please join KPTZ together with Rain Shadow Recording in welcoming back to Port Townsend the Faux Paws to the Palindrome on Thursday the 21st, so a week from today, at 7:30. The band has roots in bluegrass, Americana, jazz, Celtic music. Tune in to KPTZ earlier that same day, next Thursday, for an exclusive interview with the band during the Midlife Crisis Dance Party hosted by DJ Christine. And she'll be sitting in next week for Ray. And we'll have the Faux Paws on the air. Also, Jefferson County Public Works would like you to know that pavement marking will be happening. It started last Monday and it goes through this Friday. So you'll see some paint out there. Rapid drying paint is used. But it doesn't dry instantly. It just still needs a few minutes to dry. So please avoid driving on those wet paint lines. You don't want to be the one to leave the little yellow marks down the road and spin yellow up into your wheel wells. You don't want to be that guy. Don't be that guy. Okay. Blues Journey here on KPTZ. Thanks so much for tuning in. You can email us here, dj@kptz.org. We also, now, you can text us here, and we can text you back. The number is 360-217-9160, 360-217-9160.

0: a great tune that is. That is, man, 1968. Thank you. Thank you. That is Santana live at the Fillmore in 1968. And I can't tell you if it's the Fillmore East or the Fillmore West. Live at the Fillmore, 1968. And then Eric Clapton with Steve Winwood live at Madison Square Garden. I'll be right back after these messages.
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0: We are very excited. We are going to be officially launching our performance space. If you've been down here to the studio and taken a tour, you know that that when we get to that room, at least when I give the tour, that's the hand-waving part of the tour. And this, I say, is where we ran out of money. Well, we pulled a little bit together based on your generosity, and we have put sound... More to come. Watch this space. We will be having some live performances from the performance studio, which is right here next to Air One. I think it's going to be exciting. One more message. I'll be back.
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0: Here's Dwayne Allman on Blues Journey.

Hey. Well, this is, in fact, Jim B. in for Taylor for the last hour of his show. He has things to do. I'm also going to be here from 3 to 5 on Ray's show, Midlife Crisis Dance Party. And I'm looking forward to that as well. I'm going to continue playing Taylor's well-curated blues show. And I'm going to tell you this. Jefferson County Public Works would like you to know that pavement marking will be happening Monday, May 11th through Friday, May 15th. Rapid dry paint is used, but it still needs a few minutes to dry, so please avoid any wet paint lines. And Sage is, like, exasperated by this information. All right. So we just heard Chain of Fools by R.L. Burnside, Crossroads by The Wolf, That House... Crossroads by Little Axe from The Wolf, That House Built... Soul of a Man from Nothing But a Burning Light by Bruce Cockburn, and Listen, My Son from The Unseen Guest Out There is the name of the album. And Loan Me a Dime was before, R.L. Burnside there. All right, let's just get right back to it.

Sorry about that. This is KPTZ in Port Townsend, 91.9 FM, streaming worldwide at kptz.org. And this is Jim B. in for the last bit of Taylor's show. You just heard I Don't Want No Woman, the subtitle being Telling Me How to Live My Life, or Telling Me What to Do. Of course, nobody likes to be told what to do, but, you know, whether it's a man or a woman, it doesn't matter. Before that was Marwa Blues from Brainwashed by George Harrison. I slipped that in there. You're Gonna Need Me, Albert King. Work Me Lord from Janis Joplin before Marwa Blues. Beautiful Janis Joplin song I was totally unfamiliar with. Thank you, Taylor, for that. I'm going to get back into his playlist and see if I can fix that last little bit here that I messed up. Uh-oh. Here we go. All right. Here we go. Here we are. It's Blues Journey. Midlife Crisis Dance Party's up next at 3:00.

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1: A KPTZ reminder that working smoke alarms significantly improve the chances of surviving a fire. The National Fire Protection Association finds the likelihood of surviving a home fire doubles in a home with working smoke alarms. According to state laws, landlords are responsible for installing at least one functioning smoke alarm, and tenants are required to maintain and change batteries in the smoke alarm.

ever walk down one old lonesome road. Did you ever walk down one old lonesome road?

ever drift from town to town. And did you think about your baby?

So that was two versions of Little Wing. The last by Derek and the Dominoes, and the first by the Jimi Hendrix Experience, the original. And boy, what a great song. And that album, I mean, whenever I do one of Taylor's blues shows, I always have to play something by Derek and the Dominoes because it's full on. Before that, let's see, at some point before that was, yeah, Marwa's blues. Yeah, see, I got two different playlists going on here. So I mentioned I Don't Want No Woman by Johnny Jenkins before. That was something I played before. And that's from an album called Tonton Macoute, which is the cutest thing ever. King of the Highway by Norton Buffalo. Poor Man's Plea by Buddy Guy and Junior Wells. Drifting from Town to Town by Charlie Musselwhite. Did I skip that? I might have. And then I'm going to play one more by Bonnie Raitt right now.

As Taylor would say, I love you guys, because I do too. This is Jim B. I've been sitting in for Taylor the last hour, but now it's time for the Midlife Crisis Dance Party. This is KPTZ in Port Townsend.

0: It really is phenomenal. Nat King Cole, Let's Face the Music and Dance from the World of Nat King Cole. It's a compilation from 2005. But of course, that was recorded way back when. And before the break, when I played the Bonnie Raitt song, that Rhodes My Middle Name, I thought about the first time that I saw her. It was 51 years ago. Wow. I was 17. So that's, wow. She's ageless. She's amazing. She's Bonnie Raitt. All right. So a few songs on the blues show just now about the road. So I'm going to throw in some of those. I'm also going to play another version of Little Wing. But someone has already, Ruth Asari, has already sent something in for the 4:30 readings of the Midlife Crisis Dance Party. Now, I will not say all the same things that Ray says when he introduces the Midlife Crisis Dance Party, but I will say that it's not necessarily about midlife, it's not necessarily a crisis, and it's not necessarily a dance party, but I hope that I'll play some songs that you feel inclined to dance to. I was thinking about midlife crises the other day, and it seems like men stereotypically have them. But I think anyone could have a midlife crisis. And these days, say if you live to be 120, your midlife could be from 40 to 80. Just think about that. Think about the math of that. And then I will also say that all the opinions expressed on this show are not mine. I have no opinion about anything, really. So send your cards and letters in. Send your things to dj@kptz.org or text me at 360-217-9160. 360-217-9160. Put it in your text contacts and just put KPTZ text there. And tell me who you are when you text me that way, because all I get is a phone number through the magic of this computer. And I mentioned the Tonton Macoute, which was the name of an album by Johnny Jenkins. And so somebody wrote in and told me the Tonton Macoute was a feared Haitian paramilitary force and secret police created in 1959 by dictator Francis Papadoc Duvalier to maintain power through brutal state terrorism, kidnappings, and assassinations. That sounds awful. And yet Tonton Macoute sounds like such a cute thing. Anyway, see, I have no opinion about that. All right, so I'm going to play you some more. This is the one of the Rhodes songs I was thinking about. It's one of my favorites from George Harrison. It's a philosophical song.
1: Give me plenty of that guitar.

0: So beautiful. That is Roger Waters, Comfortably Numb, live in Berlin. And of course, that is Van Morrison singing the chorus there with a lot of background singers. That's 1990. Wonderful, wonderful rendition of that song by Pink Floyd, written by Roger Waters and David Gilmour. Sting, before that, the Hendrix song Little Wing from Nothing Like the Sun. And that's the third time I've played Little Wing today, so there's enough of that. I'm going to play a thing or two for you here.
1: What does community resilience mean, and how can you contribute to it? 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
0: Yes, it's true. I'm volunteering right now. And what a gift. Today, May 14th, 2011, to go back in history, was the birth of the first day that KPTZ went on the air. And it also happens to be our founding music director's birthday, Larry Stein. Happy birthday, Larry. Happy birthday to KPTZ. And the resilience thing, that was our last fundraiser. And because we like to think of ourselves as being helping the resilience of the community. 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They will auction it, and we will get 80% of the proceeds from the auction. So whatever you got, if you want to get it out of your yard, if it's just a rat's nest, or even if it's a nice car and you just want to move on to another one, you can donate it. 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All right. 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It's great if you give us your name when you do that. And just the man who, Larry Ward, thank you so much for explaining Tonton Macoute. I might as well say it again. Was a feared Haitian paramilitary force and secret police created by dictator Francois Papadoc Duvalier to maintain power through brutal state terrorism, kidnappings, and assassinations back in 1959. And then he added, it translates to Uncle Hears Me. It's sinister. It's disturbing. But still, it sounds like something sweet. Tonton Macoute. Anyway, let's move on. We've got two writings already for the 4:30. One's called Heaven, and the other one's called Knowing Something. And soon, in another hour from now, we will introduce those, and I will read them to you. I think we're all up to speed. This is KPTZ in Port Townsend. It's 3:27, and I'm not going to speak again for a little bit. I'm just going to play this from Scissor Sisters. Change up things a little bit.

0: Bohemian Rhapsody. Stop. Bohemian Rhapsody by Queen from A Night at the Opera. Deluxe remastered version, but that was originally released in 1975. And what a revelation it was. I mean, if you were alive then, did you think that that was the weirdest thing you'd heard on the radio in the mid-70s? I thought it was at first, but it was just everybody, obviously, everyone from 1975 all the way up through Rain's World thought it was a masterpiece. And I still think it is. Before that was Scissor Sisters' Take Your Mama from Get Your Pride On, a compilation, but originally recorded in 2002. Roger Waters, Comfortably Numb, live in Berlin. Yes, we've covered that. I got another email from Judy Robbins. Thank you, Judy. I'm gonna read a quote that she sent in at 4:30. I'm going to play a thing now and remind us all of why we're here.
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0: Yes, it's a gift. Yeah, it's the birthday of this station. 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And it's a gift to me to be here. 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That's FAUXPAWS, the faux pause, at the Palindrome on Thursday, May 21st at 7:30 p.m. The band has roots in bluegrass, Americana, jazz, and Celtic music. Tune in to KPTZ earlier that same day, Thursday, May 21st, that's next Thursday, for an exclusive interview with the band during a special Midlife Crisis dance party hosted next week by DJ Christine. And they'll be on at 3:15. She'll be starting the show at 3. Always something great going on. So she's going to be sitting in for Ray next week. Yeah. Fantastic. The faux pause. They'll be right here live in the studio. Yes. Yes. Let's see. So, yeah, so Bohemian Rhapsody got me thinking. I can't do the diligent work that Ray does to find the worst song of the week. I just can't do it, okay? There's plenty of terrible songs that I used to hear when I was a kid growing up, and I don't necessarily want to hear them again. But he finds things that nobody have. I mean, every time I hear one of the songs that he plays on Worst Song of the Week, I go, I've never heard that before. I hope I never hear it again. My idea is just to tweak that a little bit and to play songs that are just odd. Last week I played Tiny Tim because, you know, the songs that he sang, some of them were just odd. I'm going to play a song now, and it's a song that was a big hit back in the day. Let's see if I can find it. Oh, come on. Where did I put it? Where did I move it to? Oh, no. We'll get back to that in a minute, okay? anyway, soon I'll play the weirdest song of the week, which is a cover from Amy Mann. But I'm going to play you this now.

So that was George Harrison, Give Me Love, Give Me Peace on Earth, from Living in the Material World, originally from 1973. That's a remastered version. Before that was Live, Pavarotti and Friends Together for the Children of Bosnia, from 1996. Miss Sarajevo. The song was originally recorded with Brian Eno, Bono, The Edge, Luciano Pavarotti, and it the song credit is Brian Eno, Paul Hewson, that's Bono, Adam Clayton, Dave Evans, and Larry Mullen. Right. So I think I found, and then I lost it again. Here it is. So this is an odd song. It's not an odd song in as much as it was a big hit back in the day, but it's a cover of a song that you probably know from way back when. And it's a cover sung by Amy Mann, and it's for a show that was on some streaming service called The Chair Company. And I watched, I don't know, 1.5 episodes, and I went, oh, I don't know. Anyway, you can check it out online. Look up The Chair Company as you know on IMDb, and you can find it. It's 3:53. I'm going to play this for you. Because it's been a rainy day.

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KPTZ in Port Townsend is the station you're listening to, 91.9 FM. 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This is Jim B. I'm in for Ray today on Midlife Crisis Dance Party. Thank you for joining me. 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Pull over before you dial that in, unless it's on speed dial. Hey, you know, a friend of mine is in New York, and he's going to see Springsteen, and I'm so jealous. And I understand the tour that Springsteen is doing is really good. He always puts on a great show. I've only seen him once, but he's amazing. And so is his band. So if you have a Bruce Springsteen favorite that you want me to play in the next hour, let me know what it is. Okay? Bruce Springsteen, any song, any album, let me know, and I'll play it. DJ at kptz.org. All right. Going to get back to it now with, a couple more from Amy Mann. This is from Queens of the Summer Hotel, which is either a Broadway show or an off-Broadway show that is based on a particular memoir of a woman who I think went to the, what did they call it back in the day? the booby hatch? Hard to say. Anyway, that's not my opinion. I have no opinion. Here you go. This is called You Fall, and it's from Queens of the Summer Hotel by Amy Mann.

Silly me. I don't know why I didn't look this up beforehand. So Queens of the Summer Hotel, which is what this album is from, which this song is from, that was called The Fall by Amy Mann. It's the 10th studio album by the American singer-songwriter Amy Mann, released on November 5th, 2021. It was inspired by Susanna Kaysen's 1993 memoir, Girl Interrupted, about Kaysen's experience in a psychiatric hospital in the 1960s. Mann began writing the album after being contracted to write a musical version of the memoir, also inspired by the 1999 movie. The album features classical orchestration with strong presence of piano strings and woodwinds, and she started working on Queens of the Summer Hotel in 2018 when she was commissioned to write songs for the stage adaptation of Susanna Kaysen's 1993 memoir, Girl Interrupted. The memoir describes Kaysen's time at McLean Hospital, a psychiatric hospital in Belmont, Massachusetts. The musical was to be produced by Barbara Broccoli and Frederick Zollo, but was postponed by the COVID-19 pandemic, so play interrupted as well. The album title was inspired by an Anne Sexton poem from her book, To Bedlam and Partway Back, which was inspired by her experience at McLean Hospital as well. Mann spoke to Rolling Stone about the inspiration behind the first single, which I'm going to play for you now, called Suicide is Murder. She said, I started to write this song because I've known people who committed suicide and friends who have had loved ones die from suicide. I think the phrase suicide is murder took on a meaning for me as it's the worst thing to have to deal with in the aftermath. It's just terrible because every person who knows the person who committed suicide will blame themselves in some way for not noticing or stepping in or doing something. They'll till the end of their day say, was there something I could have done? Yeah. In November of 2025, the Public Theater, an off-Broadway theater company, announced that the Queens of the Summer Hotel play will open in May of 2026, right now. Hey, look it up. Maybe it's actually doing it, or maybe it's been delayed again. It will be directed by Joe Bonney, written by Martina Majok, and choreographed by Sonia Taye, with music by Amy Mann, of course. This is called Suicide is Murder. If you are contemplating suicide or you have any other mental health questions, dial 988. There's help. There's hope.

0: Yeah, not the cheeriest idea, but that song made me think about that. As I never thought about it as suicide is murder. It's like the last selfish act of somebody who's in terrible pain, right? And it's, I think it's very confusing for people in the aftermath. That's from Queens of the Summer Hotel. Songs by Amy Mann from a play called Queens of the Summer Hotel, which might be opening this month in Off-Broadway. And like I said, a friend of mine is in New York right now, and he's going to see Springsteen. It might be any minute now. I'm going to play you a song by Bruce Springsteen in a second. That's sort of a sweet song. I mean, there is a group of records called the Lost Albums of Bruce Springsteen, things that he recorded that he never put into the mainstream stuff. This is a beautiful rendition of a song called Sunday Love, and it's about, you know, it's almost like an old standard. It's beautiful. Anyway, I'm going to get to that in a second, but first, play one more thing for you, another announcement. Just got to make sure I do the right one, you know. Oh, yeah, that one. That's a good one. Wait a minute. Yep, there it is.
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0: 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Oh, boy. 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And you can stay in the Point Wilson Lighthouse right here in Fort Worden at the other end from where we are at 305, Building 305. So glad you're with me today on Ray's Midlife Crisis Dance Party. I'm not having a midlife crisis, or am I? But in any case, yeah, write in if you've got a Springsteen song, but I'm going to play one for you now at 4:30. We're going to read stuff. All right, here we go.

Michael Penn, brother to Sean, was married to Amy Mann in 1997. They're still married as far as we know. And he had a few hits in the late 80s and early 90s. This one is called Invisible. It's from the album called March. And that song, that album has a song on it called No Myth that you might have heard on the radio around that time. All right, so this is called Invisible. This is before they got together, and I guess he sort of had a, you know, thing for the waitress at the local cafe or something. Anyway, I like this song. It's fun.

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It's almost that moment. I'm going to read some things. This is Jim B. I'm in for Ray today on Midlife Crisis Dance Party. I'm not having a midlife crisis myself, or am I? I may

albums from 2025. He released some things that he had recorded but never released before. And he's playing in New York, and a friend of ours at the station here, Randy, enjoy the show. Randy is the one who puts together a lot of these PSAs that we read on the air. So he's invaluable here at the station. A volunteer. Yes, invaluable. Okay, I think I'm all up to speed in terms of what we've played. And I'm going to read some things. First is a quote. Judy wrote this in, and it's from Mark Charles from his TEDx talk, We the People, the Three Most Misunderstood Words in U.S. History. And I quote, in America, we have a white majority that remembers a mythological history of discovery, expansion, exceptionalism, opportunities. And we have communities of color that have lived the experience of stolen lands, Indian removal, boarding schools, ethnic cleansing, genocide, slavery, Jim Crow laws, segregation, internment camps, mass incarceration, and families separated at borders. That's from Mark Charles from his TEDx talk, We the People, the Three Most Misunderstood Words in U.S. History. If anybody has a song idea after hearing that, please write to dj@kptz.org. And I want to sort of do these in order, but that last one came in last. Doesn't matter. Okay, you're going to have to bear with me with this one. This is from 1985, and Ruth Asare wrote this. It's called Knowing Something. When you know something, you think you know it. You don't know that there are things about it you don't know. You don't think you don't know something about what you think you know. You cannot ask questions about it because you don't know what it is you don't know. If you don't know you don't know something, then you can't ask about it because you don't know what to ask, because you don't even know that there is anything else to know because you know it. But now you know that you don't know it. So now you can find out what it is that you don't know so you can know. The reason you think you know it is that you have received information about it. The person who gave you the information knew what it was all about. The person knew things you did not know. This person told you everything about it. You heard it all, but you still didn't know it all because you hadn't really experienced it. There were aspects of it that you couldn't possibly know until you experienced it. That is when you found out you didn't know it all. Now, you think you know it all, but there is probably still something you don't know. You go on thinking you know it until something comes up about it that you don't understand, but you still don't know which questions to ask because you don't know what you don't know. That's wonderful. I love that. It's a cautionary tale for all of us, especially anybody who thinks they're a know-it-all. I know I was when I was 12. I was a know-it-all then, not anymore. Heaven. This is from Wallace Fries. Heaven. How do you measure heaven? In inches of moonlight, pounds of birdsong, degrees of a wheat field burnished gold in the slanting light of a late summer afternoon? How do you quantify a kiss, the texture and taste of some strips of soft flesh? In their silence, they speak volumes. Heaven is just beyond the bird feeder where chickadees swoop down to feed their fat children. Heaven gurgles over the rocks in a stream beneath the willows at the edge of the pasture. Heaven is a jar of raspberry jam shot red by the afternoon sun, well before dinner but long after lunch, casting a rose tint to the wallpaper behind the stove, illuminating someone's long-gone dream. Heaven is peacefully nodding on the front porch, every muscle, every bone loosens and lengthens. All you can hear besides the bees working over the lavender and the creak of the rocker is the mail truck working its way down the road, farmhouse by farmhouse, growing larger and louder. Hoist yourself up. Walk down the drive to see what you've received. Magazines and mailers, bills and ads. Heaven could be a letter from an old friend, a door that leads you out of your world
and draws you.

into theirs. Wallace Fries. Thank you, Wallace. That's wonderful. Thank you, Wallace and Ruth, for your contributions. And thank you as well to Judy Robbins, who included the quote from Mark Charles from his TEDx talk, "We the People, the Three Most Misunderstood Words in U.S. History." That piece, Heaven, sort of puts me in mind of a song by the Talking Heads, but I actually don't have that handy. Let's see. Oh, that's a nice sound. Oh, listen to that. Ooh, ooh, ooh, ooh. Squeaks. I make chair noises and fun stuff. All right. I'm going to play this by the Jayhawks. It's called This Forgotten Town. I've just got 20 more minutes if you have any suggestions about what Springsteen to play or what to play after that quote from We the People, the three most misunderstood words in U.S. history, or Heaven, or Knowing What You Don't Know,

0: Few words about that in a moment.
1: OPEPO's 50th anniversary reunion is Sunday, May 17th from 2 to 5 p.m. at H.J. 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OPEPO is a 1st through 4th grade program within the Port Townsend School District where students learn cooperatively across two classrooms with support from teachers and families. This all-community gathering will include field games, a potluck, food vendors, music, and opportunities to reconnect with students, teachers, and alumni. It's free and open to the public.
0: OPEPO. Super. So that was Terry's song by Bruce Springsteen. It's from his album Magic, which was released in 2007. No, that's not right. That's not right. Sorry. Hang in. Yeah, actually, it was released in 2007. I'm a little confused. Anyway, it's one of my favorite Springsteen albums. It's got songs like Radio Nowhere, Living in the Future, Girls in Their Summer Clothes, Magic, which is a great song about sleight of hand in terms of politicians, Long Walk Home, The Devil's Arcade, Devil's Arcade. And then that song was Terry's song, which was a hidden track 2 weeks after the album's initial announcement, which included an 11-song track listing. Terry's song was added. It is a memorial song for Bruce Springsteen's longtime assistant, Terry McGovern, who died on July 30th. 2007. Some pressings of the CD pre-ordered through Sony Music or other channels did not contain the extra track. So now you know. And I think on my CD of it, it wasn't listed as a song. It was just there, which was a gift, a wonderful thing. Anyway, a good memorial for his friend and assistant. I think we're in the home stretch here. Yeah, it's 4:49. Boy, it's really hard to figure out what to do next. But, I know this. This is a good one. It's Wilco.

the Central Scrutinizer. Joe has just worked himself into an imaginary frenzy during the fade-out of his imaginary song. He begins to feel depressed now. He knows the end is near. He has realized at last that imaginary guitar notes and imaginary vocals exist only in the imagination of the imaginer. And ultimately, who gives a fuck anyway? So he goes back to his ugly little room and quietly dreams his last imaginary guitar.

0: This is Watermelon and Easter Hay from Joe's Garage, part one and two. Frank Zappa. This has been Midlife Crisis Dance Party. I'm Jim B. in for Ray. We miss you, Ray. And we'll see you Monday on the playlist with Jim B. on Monday morning at 9:30. The news is up next, the local news and other things, calendars and Native Word of the Week, etc. Thanks so much for joining me today. It's been a lot of fun. I hope it hasn't been too dark. I don't know. We've touched on some dark subjects today for sure. But it's been great. And Christine's on next week with the faux pas. Don't forget. See ya.
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2: 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I'm Diane Walker with your local news and commentary for Thursday, May 14th, 2026. It's Roadie Festival Week, and even if you missed the trike parade yesterday, there are plenty of fun events still coming your way. You can start by checking out the store window display contest. For a chance to win door prizes, you need to pick up a map at one of the participating stores and have it stamped by at least 7 stores. But still to come are the Pet Parade today at 4:30, the Kitty Parade tomorrow at 3, the Bed Races and Beard Contest tomorrow at 5:30, the Fun Fair both Friday and Saturday from 10 to 6, the Rotary's Running of the Balls at 12:30 on Saturday, the Grand Parade starting at 1 on Saturday, the Port Townsend Chautauqua's Big Show, 7 p.m. Saturday at the Legion Hall, and the Roadie Run starting at 9 a.m. Sunday at Fort Worden. But, as the city informs us, with roadie fun comes roadie parking and street closures. Please be aware of pedestrians and runners out on the street and make sure to follow all posted street signs and directions to ensure a safe and enjoyable experience for everyone. Take transit and active modes of transportation if you can, and if parking or driving, plan your trip accordingly. Quilcene Fire Rescue reports that yesterday morning, around 10:51 a.m., the pilot of a small single-propeller aircraft notified air traffic control of engine failure and that he would be attempting to make an emergency landing on Highway 101 near the Highway 101-104 interchange. By the time crews got there, the aircraft had safely landed in an open field at Bolton Farms off U.S. Highway 101 near Quilcene. The pilot reported that the engine failure caused an onboard fire while the plane was in flight. The pilot immediately began engine failure emergency landing procedures and was able to extinguish the flames using an onboard fire extinguisher, safely landing the aircraft in the open field. When fire crews arrived, they found the pilot out of the aircraft and uninjured, and no motorists or pedestrians were harmed, according to the Jefferson County Sheriff's Office. Jeffco PUD sends a huge shout-out to mutual aid partner Clallam PUD for helping to energize customers after an outage at their Discovery Bay substation left 700